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1: Here was your forecast on WZYN, the old ship of Zion. Across Valdosta, mainly clear sky overnight. We will drop down in the low to mid 60s. A little fog early Wednesday, then sunshine, upper 80s. In Forsyth, mainly clear sky overnight. We drop down into the upper 50s. Wednesday, right back to sunshine, a high into the upper 80s. I'm meteorologist Sally Russell on WZYN and online at WZYN.org.

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0: With SRN News, I'm Keith Peters in Washington. Katie Zacharias held her first briefing as White House press secretary. Jennifer Kuiper reports.
1: Katie Zacharias says she hopes to amplify President Trump's agenda in her new role.
2: I am so honored to work for President Trump and the American people as the new White House press secretary.
1: Zachariah covered a handful of topics while speaking to reporters for just under 15 minutes. She replaces Caroline Levitt, who stepped down from the position over the summer. Zachariah was previously a conservative commentator and former communications advisor for Trump Media. I'm Jennifer Kuiper.
0: An Atlanta man who fell to his death at the Six Flags in Austell has been identified, Liz Kennedy reports.
3: The tragic event happened on the Goliath roller coaster on Monday. The man, 42-year-old Hassan Kareem, worked for Atlanta Public Schools. According to police, Kareem was ejected from the ride and struck other patrons before falling beneath the attraction. Four other people were injured in the incident. The ride, which reaches about 70 miles per hour, stands about 200 feet tall. A statement by Atlanta Public Schools was released on Tuesday and read that Kareem's presence and impact will be deeply missed by our students, staff, and all those whose lives he touched. I'm Liz Kennedy.
0: President Trump is in Alaska today to boost Republican candidates with the midterms 3 weeks away. Trump's being joined by Republican Senator Dan Sullivan and Congressman Nick Begich at a rally in Wasilla. The president's visit comes after Vice President Vance visited Fairbanks last week for a campaign event. Trump is also set to visit Arizona, Montana, and Georgia later this week. On Wall Street, the Dow down by 180 points. This is SRN News. An Iowa city reconsiders its invocation policy.
4: Officials in Ottumwa allow people of all faiths to offer the invocation at city council meetings, and earlier this month, a member of the Satanic Temple did.

0: So, concluding his prayer with the words, "Hail Satan." Some of the council members looked visibly uncomfortable, and public outrage followed swiftly. Mayor Benjamin Foote says he and the lawmakers are reviewing the rules covering invocations. The Satan worshiper is due to offer another prayer before the council in November. Michael Harrington reporting.
1: A Washington family is asking the Supreme Court to step in after lower courts rejected a teenage female wrestler's request to ban a boy from competing against her. Alliance Defending Freedom filed the application on behalf of the family. Callie Keeler says she was sexually assaulted by the boy living as a girl during a match. Keeler's mother wants the school district to guarantee her daughter won't have to face a transgender wrestler. This is SRN News. If there ever was a great pumpkin, this is it.
2: The giant pumpkin from Rhode Island appears to have set a new world record at the Southern New England Giant Pumpkin Growers Weigh-Off. Ron Wallace grew the pumpkin, which weighed in at 3,156 pounds. Organizers say it beat the previous world record by almost 300 pounds, but it still has to officially be certified by the Guinness Book of World Records. Rich Thomason reporting.
1: A developer is proposing a massive skyscraper for San Francisco's Mission Street. The 45-story building would replace a tower car wash. The project proposed by developer Mana Capital would have 528 apartments, which would help ease a bit of the city's surging rental demand. It would also feature 80 affordable apartments. More details at srnnews.com. From Washington, I'm Keith Peters.
3: It was your forecast on WZYN, the old ship of Zion. Across Valdosta, mainly clear sky overnight. We will drop down in the low to mid 60s. A little fog early Wednesday, then sunshine, upper 80s. In Forsyth, mainly clear sky overnight. We drop down into the upper 50s. Wednesday, right back to sunshine, a high into the upper 80s. I'm meteorologist Sally Russell on WZYN and online at WZYN.org.

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0: It's time now for the Open Bible Hour broadcast with Pastor Jerry Honeycutt of Roan Mountain, Tennessee. 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
1: In the beginning was the Word, and the Word was with God, and the Word was God. The same was in the beginning too with God. All things were made by Him, and without Him was not anything made that was made. In Him was life, and the life was the light of men, and the light shineth in darkness, and the darkness comprehended it not. Would you join us in prayer? Father, thank you for the privilege to just call upon your name. And as we come today, I'd ask you, Lord, would you give us tender hearts? Give us spirits that we would receive just the simple word of the Lord. God, I ask you today that the Holy Spirit would fill our minds, fill our hearts with just the love of our lovely Lord. I pray for each one by the radio. God, you know the need of every heart, of every life. Would you touch them? And Lord, I pray your absolute will would simply be done, not only in our life, but even in our nation. I pray today for our president. God, I pray for our leaders, those that want to do right, and then for those that are trying to destroy. God, they're in your hands. You deal with them. And God, may we simply want to live peaceful and live and love our Lord and serve Him. God, I pray today, if there's one listening that's lost, would you touch that life, that they trust Jesus as their Savior? And God, I'd ask you, would you keep your hand upon this little ministry and help us? Give us that mind, give us that will, give us that desire to just continue on for you. Lord, you get glory and honor today, and we'll praise you. In Jesus' lovely name we ask it. Amen. This is the Open Bible Hour. This is Brother Jerry Honeycutt, and we're so honored to be with you today. I trust and pray that God's blessing you in a mighty way. Now, I want to apologize for messing up the radio broadcast yesterday afternoon at the end, and we'll try to do a little better today. Amen. If you would, I want you to open your Bible to the book of Romans, chapter number 10, and we want to pick up at verse number 1 just in a moment. And I do want to say, I thank each one of you. Pray for us that we'll just honor the Lord. Can I share another letter out of the mailbag? So, dear sir, I bring you greetings in the name of our Lord Jesus Christ. Well, I'm Wendy Adams. I'm 17 years of age. I'm a student. Please, I don't have my personal Bible to read, and so are my friends. So I would like you to help us with one Holy Bible each to read. And this is from Wendy Adams. And Wendy sent us a list of some of his friends. And we will be sending each one of them a copy of God's precious word. And what a blessing it is. Now, this last week, we sent out a shipment of Bibles. And we're processing another group of them again. And then just as soon as we get through this, we'll have to order another shipment of Bibles. But it's an ongoing work. Now, the Open Bible Club lessons that we offer, we still have those. We're sending them into prisons every day and into homes. And it's a unique study, just a simple study of the Word of God. And nothing big and flowery, but simply the Word of God. And the Bible's the greatest study in the world. Now, if you will, Let's open our Bibles to Romans chapter 10. And what are we dealing with here? Well, we've looked at the sovereignty of God and God's plan. Everything has been according to His will. And He chose to give the gospel to the Gentiles. Why? Because the Jews presently have rejected the Lord Jesus Christ. Now, yesterday we dealt with the scripture. Verse 32 said, "Wherefore, because they, the Jews, sought it, the righteousness of God, not by faith, but as it were by the works of the law, they stumbled at the stumbling stone." They stumbled over it. When Jesus came, they did not receive Him. They rejected Him. And can I say to you, many today are stumbling, thinking that to be saved and have regeneration in their life and be born again, that they have to work to do it. No, you receive it by simple faith. Look in verse number 10. Paul, here's the burden of his heart. He says, "Brethren." Who's the brethren? Believe me, he was raised a Jew. He studied the scriptures until God saved him. And he said, "Brethren, my heart's desire and prayer to God for Israel is that they might be saved." Oh, see, he realized that when God saved him, it was not keeping the law, but it was by receiving Jesus Christ. See, in the book of Romans, in the book of Acts, how about when Paul was going to Damascus and God struck him and stopped him? Well, that's God's sovereign will working right there. And he said, "Saul, Saul, why persecutest thou me?" Jesus speaking directly to him. "Why persecutest thou me?" Folks, can I say to you, when you hate God, when you argue with God, hey, you hate Jesus Christ. "Brethren, my heart's desire and prayer to God for Israel is that they might be saved." Watch what he says, the burden in verse 2. "For I bear them record that they have a zeal of God, but not according to knowledge." Oh, they have a zeal to keep the law, but they don't know the truth of what that law is. See, Jesus did not destroy the law. When he came, he's the only man that ever fulfilled the law. He filled it up. He kept it. Not one Jew in the Old Testament ever kept the law. No man ever did. Only Jesus Christ. And he said, "I bear them record that they have a zeal of God." Oh, there's a zeal that they want to do right, but not according to knowledge. Look at verse 3. "For they being ignorant of what? God's righteousness." And have we not been studying in the book of Romans about the righteousness of God? What all of the righteousness of God has brought to us? How that by simple faith, the benefits of righteousness, how that through the righteousness of God, we have sanctification. Through the righteousness of God, we have justification. And through the righteousness of God, we have a simple faith. Through the righteousness of God, we've been glorified. And all the things, it's all through the righteousness of God. But verse 3 says, the Jews, they being ignorant of God's righteousness, and going about to establish their own righteousness, have not submitting themselves unto the righteousness of God. Folks, I want to say to you, God's sovereign. He's never made a mistake. Hey, he knows from the beginning to the end. And what does man do? Try to outvigor him. Many today are going to hell because they have set aside God's righteousness, and they're trying to get through life without the righteousness of God. Look at verse 4. For Christ is the end of the law for righteousness to everyone that believeth. If you ever mark anything in your Bible, verse number 4, you need to mark it. For Christ is the end of the law for righteousness to everyone that believeth. Praise God. The law came by Moses, but grace and truth came by the Lord Jesus Christ. And Christ, when he died on the cross, he said, "It is finished." What? He finished. He kept the law to the fullness of it. Hallelujah. He died. He paid for our sins. He's the end of the law for righteousness to everyone that believeth. And no wonder, to as many as received him, to them gave he power to become the sons of God. Now, verse 5, look what the Holy Spirit has Paul to write here. For Moses described the righteousness which is of the law, that a man which doeth those things shall live by them. In other words, Moses said, here's the law. This is what you got to do. In other words, the man which doeth those things shall live by them. And how does that mean? Hey, when God says it, you got to live it. You got to keep it. You can't deny it. And if you're guilty on one law, you're guilty of all of them. But, verse 6, hallelujah. But the righteousness which is of faith speaketh on this wise. Say not in thine heart, who shall ascend into heaven? It's a question. That is to bring Christ down from above. Or who shall descend into the deep? Which is to bring Christ up again from the dead. But what saith it? What does faith say? And folks, can I say to you, faith does talk. What does saith it? The word is nigh thee, even in thy mouth and in thine heart. That is the word of faith which we preach. You can only be saved one way, and that is by a simple faith.
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0: With SRN News, I'm Keith Peters in Washington. Katie Zacharias held her first briefing as White House press secretary. Jennifer Kuiper reports.
1: Katie Zacharias says she hopes to amplify President Trump's agenda in her new role.
2: I am so honored to work for President Trump and the American people as the new White House press secretary.
1: Zachariah covered a handful of topics while speaking to reporters for just under 15 minutes. She replaces Caroline Levitt, who stepped down from the position over the summer. Zachariah was previously a conservative commentator and former communications advisor for Trump Media. I'm Jennifer Kuiper.
0: An Atlanta man who fell to his death at the Six Flags in Austell has been identified, Liz Kennedy reports.
3: The tragic event happened on the Goliath roller coaster on Monday. The man, 42-year-old Hassan Kareem, worked for Atlanta Public Schools. According to police, Kareem was ejected from the ride and struck other patrons before falling beneath the attraction. Four other people were injured in the incident. The ride, which reaches about 70 miles per hour, stands about 200 feet tall. A statement by Atlanta Public Schools was released on Tuesday and read that Kareem's presence and impact will be deeply missed by our students, staff, and all those whose lives he touched. I'm Liz Kennedy.
0: President Trump is in Alaska today to boost Republican candidates with the midterms 3 weeks away. Trump's being joined by Republican Senator Dan Sullivan and Congressman Nick Begich at a rally in Wasilla. The president's visit comes after Vice President Vance visited Fairbanks last week for a campaign event. Trump is also set to visit Arizona, Montana, and Georgia later this week. On Wall Street, the Dow down by 180 points. This is SRN News. An Iowa city reconsiders its invocation policy.
4: Officials in Ottumwa allow people of all faiths to offer the invocation at city council meetings, and earlier this month, a member of the Satanic Temple did so, concluding his prayer with the words, "Hail Satan." Some of the council members looked visibly uncomfortable, and public outrage followed swiftly. Mayor Benjamin Foote says he and the lawmakers are reviewing the rules covering invocations. The Satan worshiper is due to offer another prayer before the council in November. Michael Harrington.

0: pumpkin. This is it.
1: The giant pumpkin from Rhode Island appears to have set a new world record at the Southern New England Giant Pumpkin Growers Weigh-Off. Ron Wallace grew the pumpkin, which weighed in at 3,156 pounds. Organizers say it beat the previous world record by almost 300 pounds, but it still has to officially be certified by the Guinness Book of World Records. Rich Thomason reporting.
0: A developer is proposing a massive skyscraper for San Francisco's Mission Street. The 45-story building would replace a tower car wash. The project proposed by developer Mana Capital would have 528 apartments, which would help ease a bit of the city's surging rental demand. It would also feature 80 affordable apartments. More details at SRNNews.com. From Washington, I'm Keith Peters.
2: It was your forecast on WZYN, the old ship of Zion. Across Valdosta, mainly clear sky overnight. We will drop down in the low to mid 60s. A little fog early Wednesday, then sunshine, upper 80s. In Forsyth, mainly clear sky overnight. We drop down into the upper 50s. Wednesday, right back to sunshine, a high into the upper 80s. I'm meteorologist Sally Russell on WZYN and online at WZYN.org.

0: Hey, everyone. Thank you for tuning in for WZYN's Treasured Heritage. You don't want to miss the blessing of this upcoming message. Here's Four Things We Have in Jesus by Oliver B. Green.
1: Now, today, I want to speak to you from the book of Ephesians, and I see something that I've never seen. I gave you some, 2 years ago, I guess now, the book of Ephesians, verse by verse, on the radio. I don't remember, it's been quite a long time. But we studied this book a solid month. But you know, in the study, I didn't point out what I'm going to point out today. There are four things that we have in Jesus that are marvelous, to state it mildly. Now, first, I want to read a text. In Ephesians 1:3, blessed be the God and Father of our Lord Jesus Christ. Now get this. Who hath blessed us with all spiritual blessings in heavenly places in Christ. Blessed be the God and Father of our Lord Jesus Christ, who hath blessed us with all spiritual blessings in heavenly places in Christ. It was Paul, you know, who said, God forbid that I glory save in the cross of our Lord Jesus Christ. Now, he was a Jesus preacher. Of course, he preached the whole gospel, but I mean, he preached Christ crucified, and in Jesus we have all spiritual blessings. Now, the first one that I want you to notice is in Ephesians 1 and verse 7, and here's what we find. In whom we have redemption through His blood, the forgiveness of sins according to the riches of His grace. Now, brother, there is a verse that is tremendous to say the least. Now, in Christ we have redemption, but only through His blood. Now, let me show you something. The liberal and the modernist tell us today that Jesus was, but He was just the Son of God, as we are sons of God, and all men are sons of God. Now, they say that there is no need of this butcher house, slaughterhouse, bloody salvation. I want to say to you, beloved, I want to say to you today by the radio, listening to your loudspeaker, in the car, automobile, in the business house, or at home, wherever you are, I want to say that if you are not covered by the blood of Jesus, it makes no difference who you are, nor what religion you profess, nor your persuasion. If you are not covered by the blood of Jesus, you are hopelessly lost right now. You're not redeemed. There's only one way to be redeemed. There is only one way to be redeemed. And that singular way, the only way, the one way, is by the blood of Jesus Christ. Now, the cross of Jesus brings redemption. Let me tell you what sinners are anyway. We're all sons of God by creation. I mean by that, God created man. God is the author of life. We're all sons of God by creation. But those of us who are saved are not only God's sons by creation, but we're God's sons by redemption also. Now, to redeem means to buy back. Now, the devil stole man. Eve sinned. Adam sinned. Man lost his holy, righteous, godly, pure, sinless estate. And God bought us back. Now, Jesus paid the price. The price for sin. Every drop of His precious blood. In whom we have redemption through His blood. We are redeemed. We are bought back. We are brought back by the blood, but there's something else. The forgiveness of sins according to the riches of His grace. We are redeemed, sins forgiven through the riches of His marvelous grace. Now, that's Jesus. Hallelujah. In Christ we have redemption. In Christ we have the forgiveness of sins. In Christ we possess the riches of God's grace. What a bank account. What a spiritual bank account. Thank God for our salvation in Jesus Christ. Now, if you are in Christ, Colossians 1:27, Paul, writing again to the believers there, in Colossians 1:27, Christ in you, the hope of glory. And in Colossians 3:3, we are dead and our lives are hid with Christ in God. In Christ, in God, hallelujah, under the blood, redeemed, sins forgiven, gone forever, thank God. Now listen, beloved, I'm not trying to indoctrinate anybody. I wish that when dear people listen to the radio, I wish they could forget denominations. You know, I'm not trying to make a Baptist out of you. I'm a Baptist. I belong to an independent, fundamental, Bible-believing, Bible-preaching, Bible-honoring, God-fearing Baptist church. I certainly do. But I'm not trying to make a Baptist out of you. I believe in the regenerating power and the cleansing power of the Holy Spirit and the shed blood. And I'm trying to make a Christian out of you. Now, if you are under the blood, you're saved. If you're not under the blood, you're lost. In whom we have redemption through His blood, the forgiveness of sins, according to the riches of His grace. Hallelujah. Now, the next thing, I said there are four wonderful things, and I want you to underline two words in each verse. I guess I love words. Maybe, I don't know, I started to say too much, but I don't guess I should say that. Maybe I'm a little bit fanatical on words. I preach on words a lot, an awful lot. Now, underline two words. In whom? In whom? Now, in verse 7, in whom have redemption. Now, then the next one is in verse 11. In whom? There are your two words again. In whom also. Not only do we have redemption, the forgiveness of sins, the riches of His grace, but in whom also we have obtained an inheritance. Listen. An inheritance, being predestinated according to the purpose of Him who worketh all things after the counsel of His own will. When I say, Brother Green, I don't see why you read that verse on the radio. You don't believe in predestination. Who said I don't believe in predestination? Who told you that I don't believe in predestination? I believe in Bible predestination. I don't believe in man-manufactured predestination. No, sir. I believe in predestination. We who are sons of God are predestined to be conformed to the image of Jesus Christ. Nothing else can happen to us. I mean by that, washed in the blood, born again, saved, sons of God, are predestined to be conformed to the image of Jesus. Romans 8, read it. Now then, listen to this. In whom also we have obtained an inheritance. We have obtained an inheritance. Have it now. Listen, dear friends, I'm not trying to indoctrinate you. I'm just reading the plain word of God. In Jesus, we have obtained, not going to obtain, already have. We've already obtained an inheritance, being predestinated according to the purpose of Him who worketh all things after the counsel of His own will. Now, you washed in the blood. I didn't say church member, I said washed in the blood. A born-again, blood-washed child of God, you are predestined to be conformed to the image of Jesus. You will receive the inheritance that you have obtained by trusting Jesus. In Jesus we have obtained. Listen, in whom also we have obtained. Not going to obtain, but have already. We have already. Now, we're going to see Him, and we're going to the pearly white city, and we're going to reign with Jesus, and we're going to be in His presence, but we have already received our inheritance. It's ours. We just have not come into the possession and the joy of it yet. Now, let me put it this way. If my dad had had money, he didn't leave me a dime, nor any other child. He didn't have a dime to leave us. That's all right. I'd rather have his memory. Thank God, I'd rather have a good memory of my dear dad than if he'd left me $1,000,000. Now, it'd have been mighty nice. I believe I would have used it to the glory of God, but I don't know. See, God knows and I don't. So my dad didn't leave me any money. But let's say, for instance, if my dad had had $10,000 in the bank, and there had been two children, they were eight instead of two, but if there had been two children, eight living, nine in all, but if there had been two children, and my dad had left $10,000 in the bank, and he had said that, in other words, if my dad was still alive right now, and he made a will, and he said, my son Oliver will inherit $5,000, and my other son whatever his name would be, will inherit 5,000. Now, that inheritance is ours, see? It's ours. But we don't come into possession until my dad passes on. Of course, my dad is gone. I'm just illustrating. But that money would be ours, but we wouldn't possess it until the death of dad. Now then, during the time, between the time he made the will and his death, he could have lost it. It could have been, something could have happened that the money would have been lost. The government could have fallen. The bank could have gone broke and so forth and so on. But now here's the wonderful thing. Peter tells us that we have an inheritance incorruptible, undefiled, that fadeth not away, reserved in heaven. Now, this inheritance we have now. It's ours now. We sit together in heavenly places in Christ Jesus now. Ephesians 1:7. We sit together. 2:7, I beg your pardon. Ephesians 2:6, here it is, right here. And hath raised us up together and made us to sit together in heavenly places in Christ Jesus. We're sitting together today in heavenly places in Christ Jesus. We have an inheritance. We have an inheritance incorruptible that cannot fade away, thank God. It's in Jesus. Now, if Jesus can fade away, if Jesus can cease to exist, if God can cease to exist, then our inheritance can cease to exist. But if God Almighty is almighty and everlasting, then our inheritance is everlasting. But it's in Jesus. It's in Jesus. It's not in religion. It's not in good works. It's not in doing the best you can. It's not in joining the church. It's not in giving your money. But it's in Jesus. In Christ we have redemption. In whom we have redemption. In whom we have an inheritance. Now I must rush because time is slipping away. In the third place, I want you to turn with me, please, to the third chapter of Ephesians, and I'm reading verse 22. Ephesians 3:22. Underline our two words. Here they are. In whom? In whom? Now, there are our words again. In whom? In whom? Now, what do we have? In whom? Ye also are builded together for an habitation of God through the Spirit. All right? In whom we have redemption, in whom we have an inheritance, in whom we are builded together. Now, I have good news for you, saints of God. We're all one. We're all one. All born again Baptists, all born again Methodists, all born again Presbyterians, all born again Pentecostals, all born again Lutherans, all born again people are builded together in one body, every last one of us. You know, I don't know. I don't know what God thinks or what God feels or what God says when God looks down upon this religiously divided country. You know, a dear lady came up to me in my meeting the other night and said, Reverend, you'll never know how much your programs mean to me. Never know. You'll never know. My feed at the radio. I feed. My. She raved, raved, raved, raved. Then she looked up at me and she said, you know, she said, I wonder why you never do call our group on the radio. I said, what do you mean, dear lady? And then she told me, and I'm not calling any name. It doesn't make any difference. I'm not calling any name. She said, I hear you mention this, mention that, mention. I said, you must not believe in us. Now listen, dear friends, listen. I want you to get this straight. I'm a Baptist, but bless your heart, I don't brag on the Baptist, and I don't lift up the Baptist, and I'm not proud of the Baptist. I mean by that, I'm lifting up Jesus, and I'm proud of Jesus. And if you are a born-again Pentecostal, Lutheran, Episcopalian, it doesn't make any difference. If you're born again, Baptist, born again, Nazarene, born again, anything, or if you're born again, washed in the blood, and you're not a member of any church on the face of God's earth, if you're born again, you're my brother. Now, I believe you should join a good church. I really do. I believe there's one somewhere. Now, there might be an exception, but I believe there's a church somewhere that you could find where you could assemble and fail not to assemble, and where you could fellowship with the saints and be blessed and be a blessing. I believe that. But it doesn't matter. Now, we are built together. It makes no difference the color of your skin, your nationality, your monetary standing, your educational standing. It makes no difference, God bless you, whether you live in a mansion or live in a little $250 shack. It matters not. God bless your heart. We are all members of the same body, built together, a habitation of God through the Spirit. Yes, we're all members of His body, bone of His bone, and flesh of His flesh. In whom ye also are builded together, a habitation of God through the Spirit, in Jesus. Now one more, and I must rush. Verse 12 in chapter 3. Ephesians, now wait a minute, I said chapter 3, that's chapter 2, 22. I'm sorry. The last one that I gave you is in Ephesians 2, 22. I'm using a Scofield Bible. I was looking at the top of the page, and it's in 2:22. I'm sorry. In whom ye also are builded together, a habitation of God through the Spirit. Now then, here's the next one. This is 3, chapter 3. I'll give them all to you in just a minute. Chapter 3, verse 12. In whom we have boldness and access with confidence by the faith of Him. Did you get that? In Jesus, we have boldness, we have access with confidence by the faith of Him. Now, in Jesus, we have access to God Almighty, Jehovah God. Did you know that? Did you know that, brother? In Jesus, we have access to God. We have access to everything heaven holds. We have access to God's bounties beyond the blue. In Jesus. In Jesus. Listen. In Jesus, we approach Jehovah God. In Jesus, we talk to Jehovah God. In Jesus, we are joint heirs to Jehovah God's estate. Everything that Jehovah God has, in Jesus, we are heirs of God the Father. Can you take that in? Can you take it in? God bless you. Now, here it is. Chapter 1 and verse 7, in whom we have redemption, through His blood, the forgiveness of sins according to the riches of the grace in Jesus. Underline, in whom. Next, in whom. This is verse 11. Ephesians 1, 7 is first. And number 2 is Ephesians 1, 11. In whom also we have obtained an inheritance. In Jesus we have obtained an inheritance. Get it? Being predestinated according to the purpose of Him who worketh all things after the counsel of His own will. In Jesus, we have an inheritance. We are predestined to be conformed to the image of Jesus. In Jesus. All right? In chapter 2 and verse 22. Ephesians 2, 22. Underline the words again. In whom? In whom ye also are builded together for a habitation of God through the Spirit. In Jesus, we are all believers are one building. We're one. Last, but by no means least, in whom? Verse 12, chapter 3. Ephesians 3:12. In whom, underline it, in whom we have boldness and access with confidence by the faith of Him. Thank God the just shall live by faith. The just shall conquer by faith. The just shall overcome by faith, and the just will reign with Jesus because of our faith in Jesus. Do you know Him? Christ in you, the hope of glory, in whom we are redeemed. If you're not in Christ, you're lost. If you're under the blood, thank God, you are redeemed.

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0: is set to visit Arizona, Montana, and Georgia later this week. PG&E has now more than doubled the number of customers it says could be affected by power shutoffs in California. Rich Cassone with details.
1: The utility is now warning that around 70,000 customers in 29 counties could lose electricity beginning Wednesday. Originally, they'd said 30,000 customers might be affected. The shutoffs loom as strong winds and dry vegetation increase wildfire risk. With the expanded warning, more than 18,600 customers in Placer, El Dorado, Nevada, and Yuba counties could be affected. The potential shutoffs could continue through Saturday afternoon. I'm Rich Cassone.
0: Kimberly Guilfoyle is out as U.S. Ambassador to Greece. Monica Nelson reports.
2: The White House says she was asked to resign after allegations she tried to get a businessman to pay off about $100,000 in American Express credit card debt in exchange for access to the administration. The former fiancé of Donald Trump Jr. says it was an honor to serve and has denied the claim. President Trump telling reporters, quote, "We're not happy with the situation." I'm Monica Nelson.
0: On Wall Street, the Dow Jones Industrial Average down by 180 points. The NASDAQ dropped 41, with the S&P 500 index lower by 1 point. 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
4: John Adams understood something that America cannot afford to forget. Freedom requires character. While serving as president, Adams always remembered that America would not survive. It could not govern itself, control its own passion. Adams wrote, "Our Constitution was made only for a moral and religious people. It is wholly inadequate to the government of any other." Adams understood that self-government depended on much, much more than the document itself. It depended and was guided by faith, by virtue, by responsibility, and above all, by self-restraint. Because government can enforce laws, but it cannot create character. Our Constitution protects a free people, but our Constitution cannot create a moral people. It cannot create self-restraint. It's up to us.
0: The U.S. is experiencing the worst dengue fever outbreak in nearly a century.
5: There have been more than 2,200 cases of the mosquito-borne illness this year, with about a quarter of them in Florida, according to the CDC. Penn State biology professor Beth McGraw says mosquitoes have been thriving in the long, wet summer that's been a perfect breeding ground. She adds, dengue fever is in places around the world where it has not been in the past. Rich Thomason reporting.
0: Pope Leo has been diagnosed with lung cancer. The 71-year-old U.S.-born pontiff underwent surgery today to remove a growth from his lung. The Vatican says the surgery was successful and confirmed his diagnosis. Leo revealed plans for the surgery Sunday during his prayer at St. Peter's Square. He said it was detected at a very early stage. More details at SRNNews.com. From Washington, I'm Keith Peters.
6: It was your forecast on WZYN, the old ship of Zion. Across Valdosta, mainly clear sky overnight. We will drop down in the low to mid 60s. A little fog early Wednesday, then sunshine, upper 80s. In Forsyth, mainly clear sky overnight. We drop down into the upper 50s. Wednesday, right back to sunshine, a high into the upper 80s. I'm meteorologist Sally Russell on WZYN and online at WZYN.org.
7: Hello again, and thank you for tuning into Cherishing Scripture Radio. This is Pastor Brad Bailey with you from the Brandon Baptist Tabernacle in Brandon, Florida. And today we're opening our Bibles to the book of Philippians as we begin talking about the subject, God hath highly exalted him. God hath highly exalted Christ. I think this may be one of the most important series that we are offering here on Cherishing Scripture Radio because it gives us the opportunity to do a full reset. I'd like to think of it that way. Going back to Christ is essential. On occasion, we tend to get out in left field, or we tend to go all the way around the block in our sermon series, and sometimes on the radio we're hearing so much about so many different subject matters and so many different issues, and it's all helpful, But I think occasionally it's good to just go back to the cross, just to go back to Jesus. And so for the next few broadcast days, we're going to be talking about Philippians 2, verses 9 through

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Join us in Philippians 2 as we talk today about God highly exalting Christ. Philippians 2, verse number 5. If you have your place there, church, will you say amen? Let this mind be in you, which was also in Christ Jesus, who being in the form of God, thought it not robbery to be equal with God, but made himself of no reputation, and took upon him the form of a servant, and was made in the likeness of men. And being found in fashion as a man, he humbled himself and became obedient unto death, even the death of the cross. Time out for just a moment. What we've read between verses 5 and 8 is what we could reasonably call the humiliation of Christ, his humiliation. Beginning in verse 9, we're going to start seeing his exaltation. God allowed him to be humiliated in verses 5 through 8, but in verse 9, he exalts him. Wherefore, God also hath highly exalted him, and given him a name which is above every name, that at the name of Jesus every knee should bow, of things in heaven and things in earth and things under the earth, and that every tongue should confess that Jesus Christ is Lord, to the glory of God the Father. I'm going to stop there and allow you to be seated. I'm enjoying just the reading of God's Word tonight. It is such a profoundly important passage of Scripture. In fact, standing here as a pastor, I feel like I have liberty to tell you this evening, I believe this is the most important passage of Scripture that we've studied this year. Verses 9 through 11, the exaltation of Jesus Christ. We exalt him together, and we will do it throughout all eternity. And we do that because the inspiration that he gave to us in his humility. It's because he first loved us that we love him. And Isaac Watts shared that same inspiration. He wrote that excellent hymn, "When I Survey the Wondrous Cross." You remember that hymn? Four stanzas in there. Isaac Watts said, "When I survey the wondrous cross on which the Prince of Glory died, my richest gain I count but loss and pour contempt on all my pride." Verse 2, "Forbid it, Lord, that I should boast, save in the death of Christ my God. All the vain things that charm me most, I sacrifice them through his blood." Third verse, "See from his head, his hands, his feet, sorrow and love flow mingled down. Did e'er such love and sorrow meet, or thorns compose so rich a crown?" And then my favorite verse, the last verse, "Were the whole realm of nature mine, what that were a present far too small. Love so amazing, so divine, demands my soul, my life, my all." When you read of his humility in verses 5 through 8, it reminds us of how much he loved us and how much he did for us, and how much we should love him in return. Can I get an amen on that, church? We love him because he first loved us. Every drop of blood that was shed, every lash of the whip across his back reminds us over, over, over, and over, and over of how much he loved us. I'm telling you, the most lovable person that ever lived is Jesus Christ. If you can't love Jesus, you have no love at all. So Isaac Watts understood
that he did not command us to love him. He loved us first, and he appreciates our love being returned to him. Now, that humility that Jesus experienced in verses 5 through 8 was completed. When God predetermined in his counsel that his son would be humiliated at Calvary, I'll just want you to know it was a thorough humiliation. There was no one up until that point that had ever been humiliated the way Jesus was humiliated. And there is no one who has lived since then who has ever been humiliated to the degree that Jesus was humiliated. So when we talk about this, several things came to mind this week, and I finally just had to push back from my desk in my study and say, Lord, I can't take any more. When I learned of Paul's deepest meaning in this passage of Scripture, it was too much for me to comprehend. And several things came to mind. I noticed first that the engineering of Christ's exaltation belongs to God. I believe that in eternity past, a conversation took place between God the Father and God the Son and God the Holy Spirit. And a determination had to be made. Someone would have to go and die from that Trinity. It couldn't have been the Holy Spirit. No, absolutely no disgrace intended toward the Holy Spirit. I'm not besmirching the Holy Spirit. He could not die for you. It couldn't have been God the Father. And so Jesus, in his humility, he said, it's me. And the Father and the Spirit agreed with the Son, and he was sent to us. The Son is the only candidate. I have a song that I love so much, except for just one line in that song. You ever heard the old song, Oh, What a Savior? The second verse says, they sent from heaven a loving Savior. It goes on and it begins to talk about that they searched through heaven and located him. Let me tell you, there was no searching. You understand me tonight, church? There's no angel that could have died for your sins. There is no other human. If I were to die for your sins, I could only die for one of you. But there was only one person who could die for the sins of the whole world, past, present, and future. And that required a humiliation, that required a crucifixion. And so it was Christ who took upon him the form of a servant. He personally humbled himself. He personally became obedient unto death. He personally, willingly, voluntarily gave his life for you and I. If that's not enough to stir your soul, I can't help you. So he did that for you. Now what we're looking at is what God did for him because of what he did for you. Ponder that with me for just a moment. Have you ever considered what God did to reward Jesus for what he did for you? And that's what verses 9 through 11 are about. It is God who highly exalts him. Jesus humbled himself. Jesus died himself. Jesus was tortured and humiliated himself. And now God says, Son, your work is done. Now it is my turn. God the Father raised his Son from the dead. And he not only raised him from the dead, but he has exalted him. Now, you say, Pastor, I'm not exactly sure why all this theological terminology is so important. I'm going to tell you why. Because it
tells us what we are permitted to call him. You want to be careful calling him Jesus. You want to be careful. You want to be careful, maybe even calling him Emmanuel. You remember the term that was assigned to him in his humanity. He is God with us, Emmanuel, which is being interpreted as God with us. You might even be careful calling him Jesus Christ. We want to be careful with these things because we understand that his exaltation gives him a name. And that name is above every name. And we're going to discover that name in this teaching. From disgrace to glory gives Jesus a name change. He died as Jesus. Do you remember on the cross, they put a sign above his head and it said, can you remind me? This is Jesus of Nazareth, who claims to be the King of the Jews. Now, that was appropriate for them to put that above his head on the cross, because in his humanity, it would have been appropriate to call him Jesus of Nazareth. But I want to remind you tonight, he is more than Jesus. And he was not originally from Nazareth. Right? Saying you're from Nazareth would be like saying you're from Thanodosassa. Nazareth was kind of an out-of-the-way, sort of nondescript place for Jesus to be raised there. And they say, well, what about Bethlehem? Even worse. And so his humility included a birth. His humility included an upbringing in Nazareth. His humility included that he was raised in the carpenter shop of Joseph and learned that trade. His humility included a crucifixion. His humility included being buried in a tomb that wasn't even his. And we close there today here on Cherishing Scripture Radio. Once again, Pastor Brad Bailey with you from the Brandon Baptist Tabernacle in Brandon, Florida. And you can see why we stated earlier how necessary it is for us on occasion to return back to the person of Jesus Christ in our preaching and teaching. And that's our intention for the next couple of broadcast days, the Lord willing, here on Cherishing Scripture Radio. So we hope that you can be with us for each of these broadcast days. 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I'd encourage that for sure. BrandonBaptistTabernacle.com is the website to do that once again. We're thankful that you've tuned in with us today. We hope that you'll join us again next time here on Cherishing Scripture Radio as we are reminded of the calling that God has given to us here, changing society by cherishing Scripture.

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0: From WZYN, we say hello to all of our new listeners in Forsyth, Georgia. 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
1: With SRN News, I'm John Scott. Speaking at a rally in Wasilla, Alaska today, President Trump urged supporters to re-elect Republican Senator Dan Sullivan. The president joined at the rally by Sullivan and Congressman Nick Begich, who's also running for re-election. The president also said to visit Arizona, Montana, and Georgia later this week. Pope Leo XIV has lung cancer. The 71-year-old U.S.-born pontiff underwent surgery today to remove a growth from his lung. The Vatican said the surgery was successful and confirmed his diagnosis. Six Flags is closing several giant roller coasters at its amusement parks in the U.S. and Canada after a rider fell to his death on one. It happened at the Goliath roller coaster at Six Flags over Georgia on Monday. The man plunged to the ground, hitting multiple parts of that ride on the way down. This is SRN News.

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1: Welcome back to a Tuesday's installment of the Hedges and Highways radio broadcast. I'm your radio preacher, evangelist Robert Jones. It's a joy to be back with you. Hope you're doing well today. I appreciate you tuning us in, and I mean that. Thank you for allowing me to be a part of your day and to come to you by the way of the airwaves on these AM and internet stations that we're on and the FMs that we're on. It's a joy. It really is, and I appreciate God allowing me to do this because it's just an effectual open door that I enjoy. You don't hear much from people, but that's okay. I mean, we're not falling out over it at all. And sometimes it crosses your mind, and then there's other times it just doesn't. And most of the times it don't. I enjoy this. I mean, I enjoy sitting behind a mic. Not good at it. I'm not, but I try. Let's put it that way. And so we're thankful for all the management and the stations that allow us to come on week after week and month after month and really years that we've been doing this, and it's well over 10 years now that the Lord has allowed us to broadcast, and so we're grateful for these effectual open doors, and thank you for giving me your time here today. Well, let's get back into 2 Peter, shall we? Been enjoying this study. Yesterday, I got a little excited there towards the end. If it went on, I don't know. We may have shouted her out because we got to talking about the majesty of God. Ooh, my goodness. And if we ever get a glimpse of His majesty, I just don't think we would sit down, do we? I'm telling you, because he was that eyewitness. Boy, could you imagine what Peter, James, and John saw on the Mount of Transfiguration? That's what it's talking about, because verse 16 of 2 Peter 1, "For we have not followed cunning device fables, but we've made known unto you the power and coming of our Lord Jesus Christ, but were eyewitnesses of His majesty, for He received from God the Father honor and glory, when there came such a voice to Him from the excellent glory, that is, My beloved Son, in whom I am well pleased. And this voice which came from heaven we heard, and when we were with Him in the holy mount." And so we've been looking at this aspect of His glory and His honor, and he received again from God the Father. That is so important to who He received it from. And of course, Jesus is just as much God as God the Father. You have God the Son and God the Father, same God, and they're just the Trinity. Explain that. Well, I don't know if anybody really can explain the Trinity and the dynamics that it is. But and then the Holy Ghost. But as we're looking at this, and we looked at the majesty here yesterday, and boy, if we would ever get a glimpse of Him, of who He is, really, because He was eyewitness of that. He saw that. That eyewitness, it has that aspect of had He observed this. And Peter, James, and John actually observed Jesus transfigured on the Mount of Olives, and He was that eyewitness, the one who watches or observes or an overseer. Well, and somebody say, "Have you ever seen?" No, I haven't seen Him with these physical eyes, but one day God's going to peel back this old vile body and put on incorruption, this mortal must put on immorality, and we'll have a glorified body that will see Him for who He is. Boy, I'm looking forward to that day. But God peeled back just for a faint time there on that Mount of Transfiguration, and allowed Peter, James, and John to see that light at that Transfiguration. And Luke talked about the word eyewitness, but in this occurrence here in the New Testament, this is that faith. It's got to have that historical fact, and that it's not a story. And we've got the Bible, and it is a historical book, and I do know that. It's a book of science, because it tells us that the earth is round. And I mentioned this yesterday, and I'm not saying that for a fight or an argument, but it's also a love letter. But it also introduces us to who God is. I mean, the greatest introduction in your Bible is in Genesis 1:1, "In the beginning God created," but they held His majesty. And we see that word majesty, it carries that idea of magnificent. It has that glory to it. It is that magnificent, or great, or mighty in power. Well, there's nobody more powerful than God. He is the one that created this world that you and I travel on from day to day, and he created it just, you know, it, you think about it. If I'm not mistaken, this old world's built upon the seas, I think the Bible says, and on the waters. And, you know, if you're going to be a builder, you ask any builder, have you ever built a house on water, they'll tell you no. Now, they probably built a house over water, but they didn't build a house on water. And there's a difference. Only God could do that. I mean, really, you think about that. I mean, if you ever just get a hold of how powerful God is, you would realize that there's nothing in your world that he cannot handle. He's the one that put the stars in the sky and named them one by one just with the span of his hand. And you say, what's a span? Well, look at your hand, spread it out from the tip of your pinky to the tip of your thumb. That's a span. Mine's about 9 inches long. That's what my span is. I think I've measured it. And because I wanted to know how much I could help somebody. You want to come up with? Very little. But when you get the hand of God, that great hand that metered out all the water that's on this in the world, well, he metered that out in the palm of his hand. I don't know if anybody else could do that. And a dear preacher friend of mine, he got a teaspoon and was putting water in his hand, and his wife came around and said, what in the world are you doing? He says, I'm trying to see how much I can help people. And he says, about a teaspoonful. But boy, we got a God that's all-powerful. I mean, he said, let there be light. And what was it? There was light. It happened. He's the one that stood on that boat and said, peace be still. And the winds and the waves had to. They didn't think about it. No, they had to obey him. When God told Peter, you know, took that fish hook and put it down there with no worm on it and got a fish, and the token was spit out and said, render unto Caesar's what is Caesar's and unto God what is God. God did that. When he told them to cast their net on the other side, and with their little faith, well, you know, nevertheless, at thy word, I'll let down the net instead of the nets. You know, he did that. Jesus is the one who walked on water. I mean, Jesus is the one that messed up every funeral that he ever went to. He said, no, they're just sleeping, or Lazarus arise. And what did they do? They arose. And he touched the issues of blood and the lame man, and he touched the blind and the palsy. The issues of blood and all the things that God done. And he fed the 5,000 with 5 loaves and 2 small fishes. And then he fed the 4,000. I mean, just amazing, all the power that God has. And he commanded the ravens to feed Elijah there by the brook Cherith for almost a year, morning and evening. He brought meat and bread and 2 times a day. And God gave those ravens a nature change, because if you know ravens, they're very selfish birds. And he's all powerful. I mean, he's the one that made the rooster to crow thrice, and because Peter was going to deny him. He's the God who holds the keys of death, hell, and the grave, and he didn't have to fight the devil for him. He just went down there and took him, and death couldn't hold him, and the grave and the grave couldn't hold him, and oh, I'm telling you, he's all powerful. And then to get a glimpse of that, and Peter, James, and John, what did they get to see? They got to see his majesty. God peeled back the light just for a little while, and Peter is saying, hey, we saw. I mean, we're eyewitnesses of his majesty. I mean, we saw his power. They've experienced his power, and they got to see it, his splendor. I mean, who got, he had that old robe of flesh, and you know, he was wearing that old flesh down here, and God allowed that light to poke out just for a little while. My goodness, I mean, you just think about everything that they got to see. I mean, and even John, I read it yesterday, you know, he says there in John 1:1 about that majesty, you know, they got to see it and they got to behold that. Oh, it isn't that glorious? I mean, just to be able to see that power. Oh, I think if we would ever get a glimpse, just to, you know, just, I mean, in the And I was thinking today about his power and all that he's done. I mean, it's just amazing in that we got to see him. And, you know, if we would just get a glimpse of, you know, in Song of Solomon, where that woman says, she shooed himself behind the lattice. Just a glimpse. I mean, Moses saw the backside. He couldn't see him because he'd die, but God passed by and covered his face and with his hand. There's that hand again. And he got to see just his backside. But Peter, James, and John, what did they get to see? Oh, they got to see his majesty, you know. They hid their face. They fell down, but they saw it. They were eyewitnesses of his majesty. And you get around that kind of light, I don't care if you got your eyes closed, you're going to see it. I mean, it's just that, it's the glory. I mean, it's his majesty that is there. Oh, that should just excite us that we would, that we could, you know, that he was an eyewitness, and then he's given us his testimony of this. I mean, that transformation, that metamorphosis that was taking place, and he was changed in another form. He undergone a transformation, a change of his countenance. It was a complete change. Luke says this in Luke 9:29. He says, as he prayed, the fashion of his countenance was altered, and his raiment was white and glistening. Matthew says his face did shine. Luke said that his countenance, that was his whole countenance, but Matthew says, hey, his face did shine. I mean, as Luke was looking, Matthew couldn't get his eyes off the face of Jesus, and it shined, and he says, this is the best I can describe it, to put it in the human language, and it was probably brighter than this. His face did shine as the sun. It didn't say it was the sun. He says, as the sun. It is an analogy. And his raiment was white as the light. Mark 9 says this, his raiment became shining, exceeding white as snow. You've got the sun. You've got the snow. So as no fuller on earth can white them. I mean, he's, oh my goodness. And then just, you know, Luke said there that his fashion of his countenance was altered. Whew. That word majesty, it should make us run around and shout. I mean, just absolutely realize that he is the light of the world, and he is. And that's what they saw, his light. Oh, one day, I'm going to see him. Fanny Crosby, they said, if we could get your eyesight back, would you? She said, no. They said, why not? She said, because the first person I want to see when I get my sight back, I want to see Jesus. And that was the first person she saw. And his glory of his godly nature was allowed to shine through his body to some degree, not fully. And that glory, he says here in verse 17, for he received from God the Father honor and glory. I mean, he was transformed. That was shining through, that glory shone through his body. It shone right through his clothes. John says this in 17:5, O now, O Father, glorify thou me with thy own self, with the glory which I had with thee before the world was. And they got to see a little bit of that. Can I say one day, and I hope that you're ready. I really do. I got to close out. But if you're not saved by the grace of God, you won't see that, but you can be. And if the Holy Ghost is dealing with you, you've never seen and experienced the power of God in salvation, today is the day. I got to go. We'll pick this back up tomorrow. God bless you is my prayer.

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1: With SRN News, I'm Keith Peters in Washington. President Trump says no one has done more for Alaska than him. Speaking at a rally in Wasilla today, Trump urged supporters to re-elect Republican Senator Dan Sullivan and warned of the consequences of a Democratic victory in the upcoming midterms.
2: I've done more for this state than any other state in the union, and they'll repeal it immediately.
1: Trump was joined at the rally by Sullivan and Congressman Nick Begich, who is also running for re-election. The president's visit comes with the midterms just 3 weeks away. Trump is also set to visit Arizona, Montana, and Georgia later this week. PG&E has now more than doubled the number of customers it says could be affected by power shutoffs in California. Rich Cassone with details.
3: The utility is now warning that around 70,000 customers in 29 counties could lose electricity beginning Wednesday. Originally, they'd said 30,000 customers might be affected. The shutoffs loom as strong winds and dry vegetation increase wildfire risk. With the expanded warning, more than 18,600 customers in Placer, El Dorado, Nevada, and Yuba counties could be affected.

0: Street, the Dow Jones Industrial Average down by 180 points. The NASDAQ dropped 41, with the S&P 500 index lower by 1 point. 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
1: Foundations of Freedom, a look at America's founding principles and the leaders who shaped our nation.
2: John Adams understood something that America cannot afford to forget. Freedom requires character. While serving as president, Adams always remembered that America would not survive. It could not govern itself, control its own passion. Adams wrote, "Our Constitution was made only for a moral and religious people. It is wholly inadequate to the government of any other." Adams understood that self-government depended on much, much more than the document itself. It depended and was guided by faith, by virtue, by responsibility, and above all, by self-restraint. Because government can enforce laws, but it cannot create character. Our Constitution protects a free people, but our Constitution cannot create a moral people. It cannot create self-restraint. It's up to us.
0: The U.S. is experiencing the worst dengue fever outbreak in nearly a century.
3: There have been more than 2,200 cases of the mosquito-borne illness this year, with about a quarter of them in Florida, according to the CDC. Penn State biology professor Beth McGraw says mosquitoes have been thriving in the long, wet summer that's been a perfect breeding ground. She adds, dengue fever is in places around the world where it has not been in the past. Rich Thomason reporting.
0: Pope Leo has been diagnosed with lung cancer. The 71-year-old U.S.-born pontiff underwent surgery today to remove a growth from his lung. The Vatican says the surgery was successful and confirmed his diagnosis. Leo revealed plans for the surgery Sunday during his prayer at St. Peter's Square. He said it was detected at a very early stage. More details at SRNNews.com. From Washington, I'm Keith Peters.
4: It was your forecast on WZYN, the old ship of Zion. Across Valdosta, mainly clear sky overnight. We will drop down in the low to mid 60s. A little fog early Wednesday, then sunshine, upper 80s. In Forsyth, mainly clear sky overnight. We drop down into the upper 50s. Wednesday, right back to sunshine, a high into the upper 80s. I'm meteorologist Sally Russell on WZYN and online at WZYN.org.

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1: With SRN News, I'm John Scott. President Trump in Alaska today to boost Republican candidates with the midterms 3 weeks away. The president joined by Republican Senator Dan Sullivan and Congressman Nick Begich at a rally in Wasilla. Kimberly Guilfoyle leaving her post as U.S. ambassador to Greece following misconduct allegations. The ex-fiancée of Donald Trump Jr. also denied accusations that she asked a businessman to pay off her $100,000 credit card debt in exchange for access to the administration. Existing home sales rose unexpectedly in September, according to the National Association of Realtors. Sales increased 1.5% last month. The man found guilty of murdering Tupac Shakur sentenced to 40 years to life in prison. Dwayne Davis learned his fate in a Las Vegas courtroom today. This is SRN News.
2: Hello, friends, and thank you for joining us on the Shepherd's Pulpit. We are grateful to God that you are listening today. We pray as you listen to this daily Bible broadcast that God will strengthen you with His power in the inner man. So let's join the teaching and preaching from the Shepherd's Pulpit. And now, Pastor Justin.
3: We're going to go through midnights. We're going to go through problems. And I want you to know, He works all things together for good to them that love God, to them that are called according to His purpose. You're going to have midnight hours, Daddy. You're going to have midnight hours, Mama. But that's when God works, at midnight. I'll tell you something really revolutionary from the first place. Midnight, at midnight, number one is a new day. At midnight's a new day. What do you mean? At midnight's a new opportunity. At midnight is the turn of a new day. And so all I'm trying to say, just to start things off, at midnight, God's given you a fresh day. At midnight, God's giving you a fresh opportunity. I'm going to tell you something. His mercies are new every midnight. When that midnight comes around, He's saying, new opportunity, new day, new mercy, new grace. Everything's fresh. Now, it doesn't erase everything in the past, but He's given you another one to make things right. Amen? It's a new day. Number two, not only at midnight. Midnight ain't so bad. It's a new development. A new development. You say, but here in verse 25 at midnight, God's not beginning to do anything. Exactly. Let me tell you something. God's doing something before you ever see Him do something. A new development. God's working at the midnight hours while we sleep at night, figuratively or in reality, while we sleep at night and you feel like there's nothing going on at all in your mind, you can't see anything, that's when God's working in hearts and lives and in your life to orchestrate things. There's a new development at midnight. Number three, there's a new dependence. What did they do in verse 25 at midnight, church? The Bible says, and at midnight, Paul and Silas prayed. They prayed. At midnight, we get new trust, new faith. I don't know about anybody else, but I need the midnights. I need the low spots because that's when I learn to pray. That's how I learn to trust God. Can anybody help me? That without the midnights, without the valleys, we wouldn't learn to trust Him. It's at those midnight hours we learn how to depend on God and trust God more. Where would we be if we didn't have the midnights? At midnight, it ain't so bad because we get new dependence upon God, new faith. I praise the Lord for the wave that throws me up against the rock of ages. Spurgeon said that. I praise God for the wave that throws me up against the rock of ages. I praise God, it's hard to sometimes, for the trouble that teaches me to trust in Him. And at midnight, you might be thinking, man, I don't like what's going on. life. I bet you're not as bad as these two preacher boys right here. I don't like what's going on in my life, but realize that those things in your life that are unpleasant, that are frustrating, that are problems that maybe you only hold inside, those are the things God has designed in your life to get them back to Him, because without Him, we are nothing. God's doing one work in this world today, and I want to be involved in it, getting people to Him. Your midnight is to get you to Him. Your problem is to get you to Him. Your issue is to get you to pray, trust Him, believe on Him. See, our midnights aren't so bad because we get new dependence. Look how closer you are to God from your midnights. From your midnights. Our families went through some midnights together. My wife and I went through some midnights together, but without those midnights, we would not learn to trust Him. And then we would not learn that He is so faithful. At midnight, there's a new day. There's a new development. There's new dependence. Woo. What else? There's two. Verse 25, and at midnight, Paul and Silas prayed and sang praises. At midnight, there's a new declaration that God is still faithful. At midnight, there was a new declaration that even though my circumstances are against me, God is not against me. And I'm going to sing when I don't feel like it. I'm going to sing when I don't really have a feeling to sing. I sing, I don't know, just go say it. You just sing by faith. I've been diagnosed with cancer. God is still good. I've been in the hospital for 2 weeks. God is still good. That's a declaration. I've had this problem in my life for not a year, but for a decade. It won't get removed from me. I don't see any breakthrough at all. God is still good. That comes from deep down within it, doesn't it? As they laid there, hurting, bleeding, locked up on a cold prison floor, they started praising God. God is still good. That's a new declaration. When at midnight, there must be a new declaration by faith. You must find the songbook that's written down in your heart from days gone by and start singing the praises of God. And if you can't get a tune out like some of us in here would admit, you don't have to sing like that. You just brag on Jesus and tell Him how good He is and love on Him a little bit. Yeah, that's what you got to do. Because if not, you'll wallow in your own vomit. And you'll stay right there on the cold cement floor. You got to say within yourself, you got to build yourself up on your most holy faith, encourage yourself in the Lord, and find a song in the night from the Savior at midnight. A new declaration. They didn't say, could you please get me a pack of Band-Aids and some triple antibiotic, please? Can you please get me some ibuprofen? I'd like four about right now. I'm hurting pretty bad. No, they didn't ask for any pity. They just gave God praise. We live in a society where everybody wants their problems pitied. They put it on Facebook, and if somebody don't cry over them, they're not going to get better. I'm going to tell you something. Look right here. That ain't going to work for you. It's going to be right back in the morning. You've got a God in heaven that you can pray to and you can praise to, and He is the one that meets you at midnight hour. They didn't ask for any pity for this or that. No, why? They knew God was listening to them. When they prayed, and when they prayed, they knew there was a God in heaven that was looking down. And let me tell you something God smiles at. He smiles at faith when it's at your midnight hour. He saw them boys doing that when all the situation was against them. Not only was God listening, the Bible says that the prisoners heard them. Verse 25, the prisoners heard them. Not only God hear them, but the prisoners heard them. Them boys are like, what in the world? These guys are crackpot number one right here. I mean, these guys, what in the world? How can they pray and sing praises when we've just treated them so awfully? And they've done nothing amiss. They've done nothing against us. And they're going to sing and pray. And they're and the Bible says the prisoners heard them at midnight. Not only do you see that there's a new declaration, but there's a new demonstration. The new demonstration, when the prisoners heard them, the new demonstration was something they had never seen before. Those prisoners had never seen it before. They said, I've never seen anybody rejoice when they're at their bottom. I've never seen anybody pray and praise God when everything's going wrong. All those people around them saw something they'd probably never seen before. Everybody else would have complained. Everybody else would have murmured. Everybody else would have had a foul spirit. But at midnight, these boys are praying and praising. What do you call that? You call that an overcomer in Christ. Bible says that we are more than overcomers through Him that loved us. And Paul and Silas are overcomers by faith right here. And they demonstrate to these prisoners that God is good even though the situation's bad. Church, we've all got prisoners looking at us. We've all got a world that's looking at us, wondering if we'll still smile, if we'll still praise the Lord, if we'll still be the same as always, even when the doctor calls a bad report. Even when the job is not what it ought to be, even though when the bottom falls out, will we still be praising Him then? At midnight, you have your greatest power of influence. At midnight. You know, people don't need an explanation of how to live for God. They need a demonstration of how to live for God.

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1: With SRN News, I'm Keith Peters in Washington. President Trump says no one has done more for Alaska than him. Speaking at a rally in Wasilla today, Trump urged supporters to re-elect Republican Senator Dan Sullivan and warned of the consequences of a Democratic victory in the upcoming midterms.
2: I've done more for this state than any other state in the union, and they'll repeal it immediately.
1: Trump was joined at the rally by Sullivan and Congressman Nick Begich, who is also running for re-election. The president's visit comes with the midterms just 3 weeks away. Trump is also set to visit Arizona, Montana, and Georgia later this week. PG&E has now more than doubled the number of customers it says could be affected by power shutoffs in California. Rich Cassone with details.
3: The utility is now warning that around 70,000 customers in 29 counties could lose electricity beginning Wednesday. Originally, they'd said 30,000 customers might be affected. The shutoffs loom as strong winds and dry vegetation increase wildfire risk. With the expanded warning, more than 18,600 customers in Placer, El Dorado, Nevada, and Yuba counties could be affected. The potential shutoffs could continue through Saturday afternoon. I'm Rich Cassone.
1: Kimberly Guilfoyle is out as U.S. Ambassador to Greece. Monica Nelson reports.
4: The White House says she was asked to resign after allegations she tried to get a businessman to pay off about $100,000 in American Express credit card debt in exchange for access to the administration. The former fiancé of Donald Trump Jr. says it was an honor to serve and has denied the claim. President Trump telling reporters, quote, "We're not happy with the situation." I'm Monica Nelson.
1: On Wall Street, the Dow Jones Industrial Average down by 180 points. The NASDAQ dropped 41, with the S&P 500 index lower by 1 point. 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
6: John Adams understood something that America cannot afford to forget. Freedom requires character. While serving as president, Adams always remembered that America would not survive. It could not govern itself, control its own passion. Adams wrote, "Our Constitution was made only for a moral and religious people. It is wholly inadequate to the government of any other." Adams understood that self-government depended on much, much more than the document itself. It depended and was guided by faith, by virtue, by responsibility, and above all, by self-restraint. Because government can enforce laws, but it cannot create character. Our Constitution protects a free people, but our Constitution cannot create a moral people. It cannot create self-restraint. It's up to us.
1: The U.S. is experiencing the worst dengue fever outbreak in nearly a century.
7: There have been more than 2,200 cases of the mosquito-borne illness this year, with about a quarter of them in Florida, according to the CDC. Penn State biology professor Beth McGraw says mosquitoes have been thriving in the long, wet summer that's been a perfect breeding ground. She adds, dengue fever is in places around the world where it has not been in the past. Rich Thomason reporting.
1: Pope Leo has been diagnosed with lung cancer. The 71-year-old U.S.-born pontiff underwent surgery today to remove a growth from his lung. The Vatican says the surgery was successful and confirmed his diagnosis. Leo revealed plans for the surgery Sunday during his prayer at St. Peter's Square. He said it was detected at a very early stage. More details at SRNNews.com. From Washington, I'm Keith Peters.
8: It was your forecast on WZYN, the old ship of Zion. Across Valdosta, mainly clear sky overnight. We will drop down in the low to mid 60s. A little fog early Wednesday, then sunshine, upper 80s. In Forsyth, mainly clear sky overnight. We drop down into the upper 50s. Wednesday, right back to sunshine, a high into the upper 80s. I'm meteorologist Sally Russell on WZYN and online at WZYN.org.

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1: Stewardship is an act of worship, an expression of faith, and a discipline for spiritual growth. In our series, The Stewardship Principles of Jesus, Pastor Chappell shows us how to steward the resources God has entrusted in our care. Welcome to Daily in the Word. 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Many Christians find it difficult to practice generosity. Today, we invite you to journey with Jesus through Scripture to see the reasons for giving, the discipline of giving, and the motivation of giving. And now, here's Pastor Paul Chappell with part two of a message called Great Faith.
0: And so he sent the elders, these who managed the affairs of Capernaum, those that would have worked with him in the construction of the synagogue. The centurion asked them to go to Jesus, and he wanted Jesus in his presence. The Bible says in Psalm 16:11, "Thou wilt show me the path of life. In thy presence is fullness of joy." And I tell you this morning, my friends, I will never understand Christians who are in their moment of faith. They're in a trial. They need God's help, but they do not pray. They do not read their Bible. They stay away from church. They shrivel in their faith. I do not understand Christians who have a need and who are not seeking God in that moment of need. And I want to challenge you today, when that moment of faith comes, do not fall back, but move forward. Draw closer to the Lord Jesus Christ. That's what this centurion, he had faith to request that Jesus would come. Secondly, he had a faith that realized. He had a faith that realizes. And there were some things that the centurion, by faith, realized. Because faith is the evidence of things not seen. It's the substance of things hoped for. And this man realized some things by faith. You say, what did he realize? Look at verse 6 of our text this morning. Then Jesus went with them. And he was now not far from the house, and the centurion sent friends to him, saying unto him, Lord, trouble not thyself, for I am not worthy that thou shouldest enter under my roof. Wherefore neither thought I myself worthy to come unto thee, but say in a word, and my servant shall be healed. Now, what is it that the centurion realized? First of all, he realized the authority of Jesus Christ. In fact, in verse 8, he said, I am a man set under authority, having under me soldiers, and I say unto one, go, and he goeth, and to another, come, and he cometh, and to my servant, do this, and he doeth it. Here was a man who understood the authority of Jesus Christ. I wonder this morning, with whatever it is you're facing, have you thought lately about the authority of Jesus when you pray? Have you thought about the authority of Jesus when you're asking for help and when you're trusting him? Do you recognize, my friend, that the Bible tells us that all power is given unto Jesus Christ? There are many realms of power in this world. There are many realms of demonic power. And I want you to understand this morning that while there are all realms of power spiritually, economically, and politically, Jesus tells us, all power is given unto me in heaven and earth. Go ye, therefore. Have you stopped to consider lately the authority of Jesus Christ? He has a name that is above every name. Wherefore God also hath highly exalted him and given unto him a name that is above every name. He is the head of the church, Ephesians 1:20, which he wrought in Christ when he raised him from the dead and set him at his own right hand in the heavenly places, far above all principality and power and might and dominion and every name that is named. Not only in this world, but also in the world to come, and hath put all things under his feet, and gave him to be the head over all things to the church, which is his body. Do you understand that he has all power, that his name is above every name, that he is over the church? Do you understand from 1 Peter 3:22 that he is at the right hand today of God the Father, who has gone into the heaven, and is at the right hand of God, angels and authorities and powers being made subject unto him? I'm saying to you this morning, Jesus Christ is King of kings and Lord of lords. So why is it that we trust in our savings and in our education and in our connections? Why is it that we often go to these things first and not to the Lord first? The centurion said, I'm a man under authority. I understand what authority is. Jesus, you have all authority. I put my trust in you.

0: Now, do you understand that to put your trust in Jesus and to recognize His authority over your own life requires humility? It will require humility. The centurion was a humble man. In fact, he did not demand the attention of Jesus Christ. In fact, he says in this passage, "Lord, you don't have to come, and you don't have to come. Just say the word." He was a man that said of himself, "I'm not worthy of you." Notice that, if you would, in verse 6, the latter portion, he said, "For I am not worthy that thou shouldest enter under my roof." Now, we'll come back to that in just a moment, because others said he was worthy. They said, "Jesus, this guy built our synagogue. Help him, help him. He's worthy." But this man said, "I am not worthy." Do you see that in verse number 6? "I am not worthy." Let's say that together. I'm not worthy. Jesus doesn't help you because you are better than someone else. Now, with respect to sin, the Bible says, "If I regard iniquity in my heart, the Lord will not hear me." And so, yes, we should be right with God and shun sin. But God does not play favorites. He's just looking for people who will put faith in Him. And we see that this man says, "I'm not worthy." And the Bible says in James 4:6, "Wherefore God resisteth the proud, but giveth grace to the humble." And sometimes I've found that men who are under authority understand how to submit to authority. I remember years ago, we had some visitors at our church, and Dr. Curtis Hudson preached the message that morning, and I went back out to Edwards Air Force Base to visit some of the visitors from Edwards Air Force Base. And I had asked Dr. Hudson, because one of the guests was the base commander, and I said to Dr. Hudson, I was a young pastor in my 20s, I said, "What do you do when someone comes that's like that? What do you do?" And he said, "You go out to their home and you tell them about Jesus Christ, tell them about heaven and hell, and give them the opportunity to accept Jesus just like you would anybody else." I said, "Okay, yes, sir, I'll do it." And so I went out to the base. But my first visit before I got to the base commander's home was on an airman, maybe an E-4. I'm not sure what his rank was, just starting his career. And I walked into his home and I said, "I'm Pastor Chappell. I want to thank you for visiting our church last week." And this young man, maybe again in his early 20s, he said, "Look, no one's going to tell me what to do, and you're not going to get me to go to that church every single Sunday. I'm going to Vegas this weekend," and he's puffing smoke in my face, you know. He's telling me, "Look, you don't have to come out here and bother me like this," and just kind of, you know, saying all this stuff to me, like, and saying, "No one's going to boss me around, I'll tell you that right now." And I thought, well, I drove out, you know, 35 minutes for you to tell me that. All right, thanks a lot, appreciate it, you know. And that was kind of how it went. But then I went to the base commander's home, and I opened up the Bible. He and his wife Joyce were very kind, and I began to share with them the gospel, and they both said, "You know, we have accepted Christ as our Savior," but they had been attending the base chapels, where many times the gospel message is very watered down, it's very political, it's not strong at all, sometimes not even orthodox or sound, and they had recognized that just by one service at Lancaster Baptist Church. And they said, "You know, we've been wondering about what God would have." I said, "Well, let me tell you what God has for you. God has something called a church. A church is a called out assembly of saved, baptized believers. We have Bible doctrine. We have a pastor. We have a this idea of getting the gospel out." And I said, "And God wants everybody to have a church. And God wants everybody to identify with His church. And the way we do that is through something called baptism." And I just invited them to come. And I shared everything about the church and baptism and so forth. And that next morning, Colonel Rhodes walked down the aisle and he shook my hand, and this is exactly what he said: "Pastor Chappell, Joyce and I are here today to identify with this New Testament church and to come under the authority of this church, and you as our pastor, and we want to be baptized identifying with Christ and His church today." And that man and his wife, I'll never forget, when they worked in the nursery and helped pick up weeds around the church. I'm telling you, sometimes men that are under authority get this idea of coming under authority. Now, I'm going to tell you, it doesn't matter to me if you're an E2 or a four-star general today. What really matters today is this: as a Christian, do you realize that you are under the authority of Jesus Christ? And this centurion got that, and he humbled himself and he said, "Lord, I need your help." He recognized the authority of Jesus. He also recognized the authority and the power of the word of Jesus Christ. Look what it says in verse number 7. The Bible says, "Wherefore neither thought I myself worthy to come unto thee, but say in a word, and my servant shall be healed." How many of you believe there's power in the word of God? This centurion said, "Jesus, just say the word, And I know my servant can be healed because your word is powerful. You spoke the worlds into existence, Lord. Just say the word. And this man recognized that faith in the word of God, apart from rituals and ointments and all different types of monetary gifts, it was faith in the word of God. The Bible says in Hebrews 4 and verse 12, for the word of God is quick and powerful and sharper than any two-edged sword, piercing to the dividing asunder of soul and spirit, and of the joints and marrow, and is a discerner of the thoughts and intents of the heart. My friend, there is power in the infallible, inerrant word of God. And I understand today the Sacramento politicians mock it. I understand some educators say they cannot understand it. But my friend, if you'll open your heart to the word of God and have faith in the word of God, God's word moves mountains today. And I understand that the centurion, as he said to Jesus, Jesus, just say the word, it will happen. Psalm 33 and verse 9, for he spake and it was done. Psalm 107 and verse 20, he sent his word and healed them and delivered them from their destructions. And so we see this manifestation of faith. It was a faith that requested, Jesus, I want your presence. It was a faith that realized Jesus has power and authority in his word. And then thirdly, I want you to see this, and this is amazing to me. It was a faith that is recognized. A faith that is recognized. Now, it's amazing to me that a Roman soldier had such a tender heart. That amazes me all by itself. It's amazing to me that this Roman soldier so humbly reached out to Jesus Christ, because Jesus not only honors faith, he honors the combination of humility and faith. But what amazes me the most about this passage is that Jesus was amazed at the faith. It is amazing to me that Jesus looks into your heart and mine today, and he sees our faith. Look at verse 9. When Jesus heard these things, he marveled at him. Jesus, the creator of the world, marvels at a Roman soldier's faith. And he says in this verse, I send you, I have not found so great faith. No, not in Israel. Jesus marvels at this man's faith. And the predominant meaning behind the word faith is the idea of trust or confidence. And he said, the centurion's love was commendable. His compassion was wonderful. But it is his faith that has gained my attention today. And we see a man with a pagan background. And we see a man who was a Roman soldier and had been taught to trust in himself and to be self-sufficient. And yet this man was trusting in the Lord. Listen to me. Some of you are from pagan backgrounds. And some of you have been taught to have it your way and to fight your way through. And you can win if you'll just fight on your own. And yet, here we learn today, it's not up to me to win the battle. It's up to me to trust Jesus to win the battle. Some of you ladies, you'll try to fight your husband and make him a better husband. You might want to try fighting on the prayer ground and asking Jesus to do it. Some of you are trying to fight spiritual battles in the flesh. And what you need to do is trust Jesus for the victory and have faith in Jesus for the victory. And Jesus said, I'm amazed that this man has so much faith. Now listen very carefully. Sometimes Jesus marveled at people's lack of faith in the Bible. In fact, there's a verse, I want you to see it. Mark 6:5, when he was preaching in Nazareth, he said, and he could there do no mighty work save that he laid his hands upon a few sick folk and healed them. And he marveled because of their, what does it say there, the next word? Their unbelief. All right, now look right here. Jesus, the Creator, our personal Savior, is either marveling at your faith to trust him, or he's marveling at the fact that with all his resources available, you're not asking him to help you. And he marvels at both. Jesus Christ pays that attention to us. Jesus marvels, and Jesus praises the centurion's faith. He says, I say to you, I've not found so great faith. No, not in Israel. I remember back in 1988 when I first came and was pastoring the work here. I believe I was 26 years old at the time. And when we came, we had a need to get off the little property downtown. We had less than an acre there, and we were moving forward to buy the land we're sitting on this morning. And I remember that first time we had an offering, and I didn't really know what I was doing. I just said, we'll have a dinner, we'll have an offering, we'll do some praying and get ready for it. And I knew this much. I knew that without faith, the Lancaster Baptist Church would not please God. So all I preached was, hey, folks, whatever you give to Jesus on that Friday night, Make it by faith. I mean, do something that you're really trusting the Lord. And we called it giving by faith. And 70 or 80 people gathered in that little banquet room there. Actually, it was at the church. We turned it into a banquet room. And on that night, our church family, with about 35 families or so, some of you that are here this morning were there that night, gave $50,000 by faith so that we could buy land we had never seen. The land you're sitting on this morning. We had no idea where it was. We just, by faith, believed God's word. And those few families gave $50,000, and about 48 hours later, this property came up for sale, and they said, now you'll need $50,000 for the down payment. And you know what I said to the realtor? No problem. Because we had already stepped out by faith. And God had already provided a way. As I was spending some time in prayer and study over the last several weeks, and especially the last few weeks, and as I was praying about our church's future, and as I was considering my ministry as a pastor of this church, and I was thinking about where we're headed next, I said, God, increase my faith. Lord, help me not to get into a management mode, but Lord, help me to keep trusting you that we might expand the work of God here in the church and the school and the college and expanding our missionary outreach. God, help us to see once again what faith can accomplish in the New Testament church, you see. God is looking for men and women in this room today to believe God for your marriage and your business and your children. And God is looking for pastors to believe God that they can reach their community with the gospel of Jesus Christ. And that faith is manifested when we just step out and say, I trust your power, God. I trust your word, God. I want your presence, God. I'm tired of trying to fix all this on my own. By faith, I'm calling out to you to help me with this matter. By faith. The moment of faith came when his servant was nearly dead. The manifestation of faith was shown when he called for Jesus and trusted his word. But notice finally this morning, the miracle of faith. You see it in verse 10. And they that were sent, returning to the house, found the servant whole that had been sick. You see that word whole? Let's say that together. Whole. Say it again. Whole. Now, how many of you like whole better than broken apart? How many of you like alive better than dead? They found the servant whole. That's what my God can do. God can take the broken and put it back together. God can take the struggling and give it momentum. God can take the sick and make it better and heal. And God is a God who makes things whole. And I don't know what's in your life right now that's not sound. It's not unibody construction. But God took this young man, this servant, and God touched him with a powerful remedy. And God made him whole. And I'm saying today that that's the same God that we serve. And if God could see the heart of an old Roman soldier who worked under Herod and yet he turned to Jesus, if Jesus saw that, he can see your heart today. He knows your heart today, whether you're believing in him and trusting in him. It was a powerful remedy. Oh, listen today. It was wonderful what God did through the miracle of faith. But notice, secondly, it was for a particular reason. There was a reason that God did this. And I want you to get this very carefully. It was not because of the good works of the centurion. Jesus didn't say, boy, look at that guy. He's an impressive guy. I'm going to help him out. That was not the basis of it. It was not what he had done. It was the faith that he had in his heart. Look at what it says, if you would, in verse 4. The Bible says that as the elders came to Jesus, they said that he was worthy for whom he should do this. The elders said, Jesus, help this man. He's worthy. And that's how we look at it. You know, he's worthy of the blessing of God. And sometimes we even convince ourselves that we're worthy. And so we'll say, okay, I go to church. I have tithed for 13 years. I have been very faithful. Now, I'm going through a tough time. So God, you got to bail me out now because I am worthy. I got to tell you something. That's not how God works. And if that's your thinking, you're going to get mad at God, the church, the pastor, and everyone else because you're setting yourself up. You can't put God in a corner. That's not what faith is about. And he didn't say, I'm going to do this because he's so worthy. In fact, the reason the man was blessed was because he knew he was not worthy. Look at that in verse 6. I am not worthy. I'm not worthy. You see, sometimes we are accustomed to this works mentality that if we work, then God has to do certain things. I heard about a young teenage boy who was a pastor's son. And he got his driver's license, so he wanted a car. And so he starts telling his dad, I need a car. And his dad said, look, son, here's the deal. Here's what I want you to do. I want you to get your grades up. I want you to have regular devotions, Bible reading every day. And I want you to get a haircut. How many of you say, I like this dad already? This is a good dad. So the son comes back about a month later. Sure enough, he brings his report card. He had straight A's on his report card. Dad was impressed. He said, Dad, here's a little chart. I've been reading my Bible every day, and I've been checking it off as I read my Bible. And Dad was very impressed. Then the son said, now, Dad, about the hair thing. He said, yeah, I've been studying the Bible, and you know, Samson, he had long hair. And Moses, I saw a picture of him in church in Sunday school. He had long hair. And I think Jesus had long hair. The dad said, yes, son. And they walked everywhere they went. Now, that young man was trying to say, you know, I did this and this, but you know, let's talk about the rest. And he was trying to work his way into a deal with God. And what I want you to realize is God is looking in the heart. He doesn't want to look into the heart of a mediator. He doesn't want to look in the heart of someone who's trying to make a deal. He wants to see in our heart just faith in him and whatever it is that he wants us to do. It was likely that this man built the synagogue, as I said. And someone could have said, well, he did this for us, therefore God should do this for him. But God said, it's not about what you've done. Some of you are sitting here going, hey, I gave $5,000 to the missionaries back in 1967. God ought to help me out now. No. The beautiful thing about what you did in 1967 was the faith that you had in your heart to do it. God is looking for that faith to still be present in your life. And when God saw the faith of this man, he marveled. And he was pleased and he was blessed with what he saw. It was not the good works of the centurion. It was the faith of the centurion. And so I ask you this morning, what does Jesus see in your faith today? When he looks into your heart, Jesus knows the challenge that's facing you. He knows the moment that you're in. He knows what it is. But what does he see in your heart? And I want to ask you today, is he marveling at your faith or at your lack of faith? When Jesus sees your life, if this Roman with very little spiritual instruction or experience had that kind of faith, how much greater should our faith be? We have the entire Bible. We have the entire record. We know the rest of the story. Jesus rose from the grave.
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1: With SRN News, I'm John Scott. President Trump was in Alaska today to boost Republican candidates with the midterms 3 weeks away. The president joined by Republican Senator Dan Sullivan and Congressman Nick Begich at a rally in Wasilla. Kimberly Guilfoyle leaving her post as U.S. ambassador to Greece following a misconduct allegation. The ex-fiance of Donald Trump Jr. also denied the accusations that she asked a businessman to pay off her $100,000 credit card debt in exchange for access to the administration. Existing home sales rose unexpectedly in September. That's according to the National Association of Realtors. Sales increased 1.5%. And the man found guilty of murdering Tupac Shakur, sentenced to 40 years to life in prison in a Las Vegas courtroom. This is SRN News.

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1: With SRN News, I'm John Scott. President Trump says no one has done more for Alaska than him. Speaking at a rally in Wasilla, the president urged supporters to re-elect Republican Senator Dan Sullivan and warned of the consequences of a Democratic victory in the upcoming midterms.
2: I've done more for this state than any other state in the union, and they'll repeal it immediately.
1: The president joined at the rally by Sullivan and Congressman Nick Begich, who's also running for re-election. Pope Leo XIV has lung cancer. The 71-year-old U.S.-born pontiff underwent surgery to remove a growth from his lung. The Vatican said the surgery was successful and confirmed the diagnosis. Cornell are banning fraternity parties for the rest of the year as the university's sexual assault investigation continues. Cornell will add sexual assault investigators to its university police force. PG&E now has more than double the number of customers it says could be affected by power shutoffs.

0: $100,000 in American Express credit card debt in exchange for access to the administration. The former fiancé of Donald Trump Jr. says it was an honor to serve and has denied the claim. President Trump telling reporters, quote, "We're not happy with the situation." I'm Monica Nelson.
1: This is SRN News. And Iowa City reconsiders its invocation policy.
2: Officials in Ottumwa allow people of all faiths to offer the invocation at city council meetings, and earlier this month, a member of the Satanic Temple did so, concluding his prayer with the words, "Hail Satan." Some of the council members looked visibly uncomfortable, and public outrage followed swiftly. Mayor Benjamin Foote says he and the lawmakers are reviewing the rules covering invocations. The Satan worshiper is due to offer another prayer before the council in November. Michael Harrington reporting.
1: A Washington family asking the Supreme Court to step in after lower courts rejected a teenage female wrestler's request to ban a boy from competing against her. Alliance Defending Freedom filed the application on behalf of the family. Callie Keeler says she was sexually assaulted by the boy who was living as a girl during a match. Keeler's mother wants the school district to guarantee that her daughter will not have to face any transgender wrestler. This is SRN News. Authorities shutting down a portion of a coastline at an Orange County beach after a large great white shark was spotted.
3: Lifeguards say they spotted a 10 to 12 foot great white shark showing aggressive behavior. It was seen near Lifeguard Tower 16 Tuesday afternoon. KTLA reports the closure stretches from Sea Point Street to the Huntington Beach Pier and is expected to remain in place until Wednesday afternoon. The sighting comes as unusually warm ocean temperatures linked to El Nino have brought other unusual marine life to Southern California, including hammerhead and whale sharks, along with some venomous sea snakes. I'm Sharon Reardon.
1: Dallas, one of the most rodent-infested cities in the country, according to a new report done by pest control company Terminix. They put two Texas cities on their newly released top 10 list. Houston is at number 5, Dallas at number 9. New York City has the most rodents. More details at srnnews.com.
4: It was your forecast on WZYN, the old ship of Zion. Across Valdosta, mainly clear sky overnight. We will drop down in the low to mid 60s. A little fog early Wednesday, then sunshine, upper 80s. In Forsyth, mainly clear sky overnight. We drop down into the upper 50s. Wednesday, right back to sunshine, a high into the upper 80s. I'm meteorologist Sally Russell on WZYN and online at WZYN.org.

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1: With SRN News, I'm John Scott. Pope Leo is recovering in Rome after the Vatican confirmed he has lung cancer. The Vatican said the surgery lasted 90 minutes on Tuesday. It was successful. The American-born pontiff, who's 71, said that it had been detected at a very early stage and was well contained. President Trump not saying if he's made a decision yet on possible strikes on Iran-backed Houthi rebels. Over the weekend, Houthi strikes on a Saudi Arabia airport killed more than a dozen people, injured hundreds of others. One American was among those killed. Kimberly Guilfoyle stepping down as U.S. ambassador to Greece following misconduct allegations. The ex-fiance of Donald Trump Jr. denied accusations. She asked a businessman to pay off her $100,000 credit card debt in exchange for access to the administration. This is SRN News.
0: Thank you for being a part of the WZYN Broadcasting Royal Family, where preaching is king, singing is queen, at WZYN.org, 89.1 Forsyth, and where it all began, right here in Valdosta at 810 AM.

0: Welcome to Lighting the Old Paths broadcast, the ministry of Lighthouse Baptist Church in Plains, Georgia, with Pastor James Burke. We're glad you've joined us today and trust that this time in God's Word will be a help and a blessing to you.
1: Could you imagine? I know that I have failed. I have sinned. Am I alone in this? I've sinned in such a way that I was embarrassed to even go to God in prayer. I knew God knew what had happened. But, and it's just like we are with our parents or with someone else that in authority over us. We just kind of sneak in. Hey, how are you doing? Just want to let you know, God already knows it. We read that in Psalm 139. He already knows it. But sometimes we do something so, in our minds, so wicked and vile, and maybe it is in all reality. And we wait to go back to God. And Peter had just denied the Son of God. And we see, I didn't make note of it, but we see that as he was at the fire, as he was denying the Lord, he caught a glimpse of the Lord. But I believe in catching a glimpse of the Lord, he also remembered Simon. Satan hath desired that he may have thee, that he may sift thee as wheat, but I have prayed for thee. It ought to encourage every child of God, even when we sin, even when we deny the Lord, that not only does he know our name, but he prays for us. John 21 records, John 21 records that Jesus asked Peter to feed his sheep. He was accepted of Christ. In Acts chapter number 1, Peter was preaching. Who was he preaching? He was preaching Jesus. Who is he preaching to? Everybody within earshot. And what happened? Thousands accepted Christ. Acts chapter 2 shows that they were all in one accord and they were all filled with the Spirit. So even when one denies the Lord, even when a Christian denies the Lord and he steps away from God, I want you to know that he knows your name. Number 2, in devastation. We do turn over to John chapter number 20 and we look at verse number 16. Kind of a similar setting chronologically. We find that Jesus has been crucified. He's been buried. It is resurrection day and we find that Mary Magdalene is there. And in, I believe it's verse number 15, Jesus said, why weepest thou? Whom seekest thou? But then in verse 16, Jesus saith unto her, Mary. Nothing else. He just simply said her name. She turned herself and saith unto him, Rabboni, which is to say, Master. So in devastation, he knows our name. Mary Magdalene, if you recall back I believe it's Luke chapter number 8, Jesus had cast out 7 devils from this woman. She was not just possessed with a devil, but with 7 devils. As we imagine Peter's thoughts and condition during that time when he was trying to get everything right between the night Jesus was crucified and the day Jesus was resurrected. Could you imagine his state of mind? Think about this woman who had her thoughts and had her actions and her words. They were all controlled by a devil. And then not only her, but you read it in Luke chapter number 8, we find that her and Joanna and several other women, they were all possessed with devils, but then all of a sudden Jesus spoke and they were gone and they were in their right mind and they ministered unto Jesus with their substance. So here she was, if she's anything like us, she's probably still remembering what she used to be. And can I remind, I know this is not right, I know this is not proper English, but I'm thankful that I used to be some things that I am no longer. I'm glad that I have a was in my testimony, but I have an I am. And not only I have an I am, I have a now I am. I'm thankful today that Mary Magdalene, she did have a past, but in that past, she came to Christ at his resurrection, and she wanted to see the body. She wanted to anoint the body. She came, and she was devastated because his body was not there. He was missing, as her perception had it. But then Jesus spoke to her and said, Mary. She immediately knew who he was. So even in devastation, he knows our name. When it seems that hope is gone, there is no help to be found. Here was the very one that she followed, the very one that cast out the devils from her. And he was gone, but now he is there speaking her name. He gave her good news. He said, touch me not. He said, I've got to go away. I'm not yet ascended to my Father. He gave her good news. Then number three, he knows my name. Number three, in duty or in distraction. I want us to remember our text verses as we see Jesus was speaking here in the first verse that we read, verse number three. We see that Jesus was talking about the doors of heaven, the kingdom of heaven. He says, you can't come into this fold. He says, some try to climb up another way. It's a thief and a robber. Verse 2, but he that entereth by the door is the shepherd of the sheep. And to him the porter, the Holy Ghost, openeth, and the sheep hear his voice. And he calleth his own sheep by name and leadeth them out. I want to remind you that we're still talking about Christians. Sometimes we are on the very verge of denial. Sometimes we are devastated by things in our lives, by people, by issues in our lives. But then we find in Luke chapter number 10, verse number 41, we see another woman. And this woman was distracted by her duty. Mary and Martha were entertaining Christ. And they had him, this Son of God, in their home. Verse 40 says, Martha was cumbered about with much serving. She came to him and said, Lord, dost thou not care that my sister hath left me to serve alone? Bid her therefore that she help me. Here's our verse. And Jesus answered and said unto her, Martha, Martha, thou art careful. This is that word, anxious, and troubled about many things. But one thing is needful, and Mary hath chosen that good part which shall not be taken away from her. So even in duty or distraction, he knows our name. Martha was cumbered about. This means to be driven mentally or distracted. It means to be over-occupied, too busy about anything. But notice her request there in verse number 40. I'm paraphrasing. She says, don't you care that I'm doing all this work and nobody else is helping? Namely, Mary. Don't you know that I'm doing all this work and Mary's not helping me? Make her come in and help. When she used this word, help, at the end of verse number 40, it is to lay hold along with, to strive to obtain with others. She didn't just want her to come and help stack the dishes or to wash and dry dishes. She wanted her to be as anxious as she was. She wanted her to be distracted as she was. She wanted her to be as cumbered about as she was. And Jesus says, no, she's chosen the good part. And I'm not going to take that away. But I love the fact that he called her by name. We're not going to get into it, but he called his own mama woman. I tried that and it did not work for me. I don't remember if I got slapped or I got the look, but she did not appreciate being called woman. But Jesus called his mother woman. He could have very easily said, woman, you got your mind wrong. Mary's chosen that good part. I'm not going to take it away. Just going back to where he could have been rude. He could have been upset with her. But I believe when, especially when you see this double name, there's a sense of compassion. And he says, Martha, Martha, thou art careful and troubled about many things. It makes me wonder if there was more going on in Martha's heart and soul than just the amount of people and the amount of work that needed to be done there. Makes me wonder if there was something else that she was, remember, driven about mentally or over-occupied about. But Jesus, in a compassionate tone, called her name. He says, you're anxious, you're disturbed. He did give a correction. He said, there's one thing that's needful in verse 42. And Mary has chosen that. And I'm not going to take it away. Can I tell you this? If you're distracted, if you are so duty bound and you can't see, what is the old saying? You can't see the trees for the forest or forest for the trees, however that's supposed to go. You can't see, if you're in a service and you can't see God in the service because you're worried about what's happening back there or what's happening over there or what's happening out there, what your email just said or what your text just said. If you're so cumbered about with all of the things that are going on, he says you're missing that needful thing. Hebrews 12:1? Looking unto Jesus, the author and the finisher of our faith. If there's one thing that we need, it is to see Jesus. And I'm thankful, even in this distraction, he knew her name. And then we see number 4 in Luke chapter number 19. We see indecision. That is 2 words. Indecision. He knows my name. Luke chapter number 19, verse number 5. We see a little man of stature. His name is Zacchaeus. He heard that Jesus was coming. And so he went up, it says in verse number 4, he ran before and climbed up into a sycamore tree to see him, for he was to pass that way. And when Jesus came to the place, he looked up and saw him and said unto him, Zacchaeus, make haste and come down, for today I must abide at thy house. So in decision, he knows my name.
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There's nothing quite like stepping back in time to the 2026 family reunion, the Jubilee, and a live recorded service. 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

0: SRN News. I'm John Scott in Wasilla, Alaska. President Trump tells the crowd at a rally, if Democrats are successful in the midterms, Alaska will be doomed.
1: Because they will destroy everything that we've built. We've built something in Alaska as an example that's nobody's ever seen anything like it. They will destroy it. They will terminate it. They'll terminate all the jobs, all the oil deals, all the everything that we've made. We've done things. I've done more for this state than any other state in the union.
0: The president was joined by Republican Senator Dan Sullivan and Congressman Nick Begich at that rally. Pope Leo XIV recovering in a Rome hospital after the Vatican confirmed he has lung cancer.
2: The Vatican says Tuesday's surgery lasted 90 minutes, was successful, no complications. It involved removing a lowered lobe from the pontiff's right lung after a biopsy on a nodule tested positive for adenocarcinoma. The American-born pontiff, who's 71, told a crowd in St. Peter's Square Sunday that doctors advised him to have it removed and said it was detected at a very early stage and was well contained. It's unclear at this point whether Pope Leo will undergo further treatment. I'm Sarah Lee Kessler.
0: The U.S. is experiencing the worst dengue fever outbreak in nearly a century.
3: Beth McGraw is a professor of biology at Penn State, and she says the mosquito-borne disease is thriving the long, wet summer. She adds dengue fever is in places around the world where it has not been in the past.
4: And this has to do with the changing distributions of the mosquitoes. So Aedes albopictus and Aedes aegypti, the two main vectors, are increasingly moving northward. So we used to see them only in the tropics, but with climate change, we're seeing them in the southern U.S. more and more.
3: CDC data shows there's been more than 2,200 dengue fever cases this year in the U.S., with about a quarter of the cases in Florida. I'm Scott Pringle.

0: 42% of Americans believe in the supernatural at all. Michael Harrington reporting.
1: The senior pastor of a Dallas megachurch has come out strongly in support of the Pentagon's plan to live stream the execution of the Fort Hood shooter. Dr. Robert Jeffress, who leads First Baptist Dallas Church, expressed his support in a Facebook post. He wrote, "Capital punishment is commanded by God in Genesis 9:6 to remind people of the sanctity of human life." This is SRN News. Ballots in California are already being processed roughly 3 weeks before the November election.
2: California Secretary of State Dr. Shirley Weber.
3: 307,000 right now that have actually been returned.
2: Weber says most of the mail-in ballots that have been returned have been verified, but it's a process.
3: Because that ensures that we are not engaging in fraud and deception, as some people want to say we do.
2: She went on to say that the mail-in ballot process in California is safe.
3: So the bottom line is the data has been clear that there is no major fraud in California nor anywhere else in the United States.
2: Old school voters can hit the polls at 7 a.m. on November 3rd. I'm Jason Campadonia.
1: The California man found guilty of murdering Tupac Shakur was sentenced to 40 years to life in prison. 63-year-old Dwayne Davis was sentenced in a Las Vegas courtroom. Shakur was gunned down on the Las Vegas Strip back in 1996. More details at srnnews.com.
4: It was your forecast on WZYN, the old ship of Zion. Across Valdosta, mainly clear sky overnight. We will drop down in the low to mid 60s. A little fog early Wednesday, then sunshine, upper 80s. In Forsyth, mainly clear sky overnight. We drop down into the upper 50s. Wednesday, right back to sunshine, a high into the upper 80s. I'm meteorologist Sally Russell on WZYN and online at WZYN.org.

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We hope you will receive a blessing from all the preaching and singing. Have a great day.

0: John Scott. Tennessee Governor Bill Lee is delaying another Tennessee execution following the state's failed attempt to execute Krista Pike 2 weeks ago. Death row inmate Gary Wayne Sutton was scheduled to be executed December 3rd, but Lee granting him a reprieve until next October. PG&E could cut power to 30,000 customers in parts of 22 California counties this week. The utility company says it will activate its shutoff protocols Wednesday through Saturday. It cites the increased possibility of its equipment starting fires in the state. Elevated fire danger is expected this week. And the New York City Council set to vote next week on banning carriage horses from Central Park. The bill would also end the issuance of new horse carriage licenses. This is SRN News.
1: The book of Ruth begins in dark days, but even in the darkness, God was at work. Through loss, uncertainty, and unexpected turns, we discover a beautiful story of grace, redemption, and hope. 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
2: Very few of us have ever gone to bed hungry. In fact, most of us have lived with such bounty and abundance that the thought of starvation is the last thing on our minds. And yet, every day in our world, 963 million people go hungry. Did you know that 21 children die every minute from starvation? Even in our world, with so much prosperity and so much abundance, there is still famine. There are still people going hungry. Now, you have to kind of put yourself in that mindset that is even a possibility to understand what the family in the opening verses of the book of Ruth is dealing with in this situation. It really makes no sense. They leave their home, they leave their jobs, they leave everything familiar, and they go 20 to 30 miles away into a place that is known for wickedness and idolatry and immorality, the land of Moab. Why would they do that? They're hungry. They're trying to meet legitimate needs in illegitimate ways. Did you know there's always a tendency to do that? That when need comes, it should drive us to the Lord, but instead so often people drift from God. They let their circumstances become a wedge between them and God instead of a prod to nudge them nearer to the Lord. I've always found it ironic that the name Bethlehem means house of bread, and in the famine, that's what they leave. They leave the house of bread to go down to Moab to try to find something to eat. May I read again the opening verse of Ruth, Ruth chapter 1, verse number 1, as we begin our study. Now, it came to pass in the days when the judges ruled that there was a famine in the land. Would you mark that phrase, a famine in the land? This famine was found in the books of history. This is the place of Scripture that we're in now, these books of history, and history is still being written. I think it's interesting that the book opens with the word now. History is always being written in the now. Someday, someone will look back on this period and talk about what we did and how we responded to God. What will our children say? What will our grandchildren say? What will future generations say of our decisions, because our decisions have implications not just for us but for the generations to follow. This famine not only came in the books of history, but it came in very dark days in Israel. Judges 21:25, we read in our last study, there was no king in Israel. Every man did that which was right in his own eyes. These were days of moral decay, of failed leadership, and financial uncertainty. In every way, it seems that the shadows have fallen over the nation of Israel. May I just say, be careful what you do when the lights go out. God is always at work in the night seasons of our life, but so often it's in the night seasons that we're tempted to take matters into our own hands, to operate in fear instead of in faith, to become fleshly. Now, this famine came not only in the books of history and in dark days, but in the context of a single family. I think it's very important that we remember that Sometimes folks are talking about the needs of a nation collectively, but nations are made up of families individually. And this is an individual family spotlighted for us by the Holy Spirit. And I love that because I think it reminds us God is interested in individuals. God is interested in you. God is interested in your family. And it's important to see what is God doing in our home at this particular time. Now, let me give you two or three thoughts today about the famine, about the time of need and the time of necessity, because you may have a famine of sorts in your family, in your life, and it may not be that there's nothing in the cupboard or nothing in the refrigerator. It may be something totally different, but the reality is that famines do come. Two or three simple truths. Number one, write down somewhere that famines come in different forms. They may be physical. They may be literally a famine of food. That can happen, and we may yet face that in our own land. We've been so spoiled that we never imagined that could come. It can be a financial famine. It could be emotional in nature. It could be spiritual. Remember the prophets talked about a famine coming not of bread, but of hearing the word of the Lord. I believe we're living in that kind of famine right now. We are living in a day when people are hungry for something. They're feeding, to borrow the analogy of the prodigal son, on the husk that the swine did eat and missing the bounty of the father's house. They're trying to satisfy that hunger on the inside, and they're missing the bread of the word of God and the truth of God. You know, we love to see God at work in prosperity, but could God be at work in the famine? Could God be using the famine to draw us to himself? Stop giving the devil credit for every famine. Famines come in different forms. Number two, famines come to good people. I would challenge you, study your Bible. Just do a little 30,000-foot flyover of the Scriptures, and you will find throughout the Old Testament that many of God's greatest servants, most faithful people, had famines of their own. Abraham had a famine. Isaac had a famine. Jacob had a famine. Joseph, man, read Genesis chapter number 41. Did you know that famine is mentioned 19 times in Joseph's life? Think about that. If it had not been for the famine, you would never have seen all of the victory and blessing that God would bring through Joseph back into that family and into the nation. The prophet Elijah, you know that man that called down the rain and called down fire from heaven? He had a famine. And his protege, his successor, Elisha, had his own famine. David, the man after God's own heart, had famines. Now, let me ask you something. If Abraham and Isaac and Jacob and Joseph and Elijah and Elisha and David had their famines, why do we think we will not? Look, God makes it to the sun to shine on the just and the unjust, the rain to fall on the just and the unjust. But why should we think, as Job said, that we can receive good from the hand of the Lord and no evil is going to come into our lives? No, famines come in different forms. Famines come to good people, and famines come, number three, for different reasons. Sometimes it is indeed to get our attention. God uses things, the disruptions of life. It has been famously said that to change the future, you must disturb the present. And sometimes God has to just get our attention. You see that in Scripture. Sometimes in Israel, God was using a famine to deal with them because of their sin, to awaken them. I mentioned the prodigal son a moment ago. Remember, it was a famine that brought him to the end of himself and in the end brought him back from the far country and back to the father's house. God oftentimes uses famines in this way. In Jeremiah's day, wayward Israel was brought back by means of a famine. But I would also point out to you that sometimes God is not only getting man's attention, but he is proving himself in the lives of his people. We'll talk more about this, but God is at work in the famine. You see, in the famine, that's where you learn that you are not enough and men are not enough and resources are not enough. Praise the Lord, God is always enough. Friends, you can't always explain the famine, but you can always trust this, that the famine is not going to last forever, but your God will. If you're in a famine today, Could I encourage you, don't go looking to meet the needs on your own. Instead, look to Jesus fresh and new. My God shall supply all your need according to his riches in glory by Christ Jesus, even in the midst of a famine.
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1: With SRN News, I'm John Scott in Wasilla, Alaska. President Trump tells the crowd at a rally, if Democrats are successful in the midterms, Alaska will be doomed.
2: Because they will destroy everything that we've built. We've built something in Alaska as an example that's nobody's ever seen anything like it. They will destroy it. They will terminate it. They'll terminate all the jobs, all the oil deals, all the everything that we've made. We've done things. I've done more for this state than any other state in the union.
1: The president was joined by Republican Senator Dan Sullivan and Congressman Nick Begich at that rally. Pope Leo XIV recovering in a Rome hospital after the Vatican confirmed he has lung cancer.
3: The Vatican says Tuesday's surgery lasted 90 minutes, was successful, no complications. It involved removing a lowered lobe from the pontiff's right lung after a biopsy on a nodule tested positive for adenocarcinoma. The American-born pontiff, who's 71, told a crowd in St. Peter's Square Sunday that doctors advised him to have it removed and said it was detected at a very early stage and was well contained. It's unclear at this point whether Pope Leo will undergo further treatment. I'm Sarah Lee Kessler.
1: The U.S. is experiencing the worst dengue fever outbreak in nearly a century.
4: Beth McGraw is a professor of biology at Penn State, and she says the mosquito-borne disease is thriving the long, wet summer. She adds dengue fever is in places around the world where it has not been in the past.
5: And this has to do with the changing distributions of the mosquitoes. So Aedes albopictus and Aedes aegypti, the two main vectors, are increasingly moving northward. So we used to see them only in the tropics, but with climate change, we're seeing them in the southern U.S. more and more.
4: CDC data shows there's been more than 2,200 dengue fever cases this year in the U.S., with about a quarter of the cases in Florida. I'm Scott Pringle.
1: This is SRN News. Most people do not believe in the virgin birth.
6: According to a poll from the American Bible Society, only 49% of adults say they believe Christ was at least probably born of a virgin. ABS says that's the first time in years of polling that the percentage has slipped below half. In fact, various surveys have indicated that belief in the supernatural nature of Jesus' birth in this country has been declining for decades. The ABS poll finds that only 62% of Americans believe in the supernatural at all. Michael Harrington reporting.
1: The senior pastor of a Dallas megachurch has come out strongly in support of the Pentagon's plan to live stream the execution of the Fort Hood shooter. Dr. Robert Jeffress, who leads First Baptist Dallas Church, expressed his support in a Facebook post. He wrote, "Capital punishment is commanded by God in Genesis 9:6 to remind people of the sanctity of human life." This is SRN News. Ballots in California are already being processed roughly 3 weeks before the November election.
7: California Secretary of State Dr. Shirley Weber.
8: 307,000 right now that have actually been returned.
7: Weber says most of the mail-in ballots that have been returned have been verified, but it's a process.
8: Because that ensures that we are not engaging in fraud and deception, as some people want to say we do.
7: She went on to say that the mail-in ballot process in California is safe.
8: So the bottom line is the data has been clear that there is no major fraud in California nor anywhere else in the United States.
7: Old school voters can hit the polls at 7 a.m. on November 3rd. I'm Jason Campadonia.
1: The California man found guilty of murdering Tupac Shakur was sentenced to 40 years to life in prison. 63-year-old Dwayne Davis was sentenced in a Las Vegas courtroom. Shakur was gunned down on the Las Vegas Strip back in 1996. More details at srnnews.com.
9: Here's your forecast on WZYN, the old ship of Zion. Across Valdosta, mainly clear sky overnight. We will drop down in the low to mid 60s. A little fog early Wednesday, then sunshine, upper 80s. In Forsyth, mainly clear sky overnight. We drop down into the upper 50s. Wednesday, right back to sunshine, a high into the upper 80s. I'm meteorologist Sally Russell on WZYN and online at

0: in any of our worship services. Our Sunday morning worship service begins at 10:30. We also provide a children's church during this time. 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Our church and our Christian school and our Christian daycare center is all located at 4565 Bemis Road here in Valdosta, Georgia, which is just 3 miles south of the Moody Air Force Base. If there is any way we can be of service to you, please contact my office at 229-244-8436. 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
1: Matter of fact, if you would know anything about wartime or war generals, any general would quickly tell you that when an enemy had the advanced knowledge of a battle plan, he has a huge advantage. Now, the king of Syria knew he was at a definite disadvantage simply because the enemy already knew his battle plans. Now, he knew he could not surprise the enemy, and naturally he turned his energy to trying to discover who was informing the enemy, who was spying on him, who had turned tail within his ranks. Matter of fact, the king said in 2 Kings chapter 6, look at verse 11, "Therefore the heart of the king of Syria was sore troubled for this thing, and he called his servants and said unto them, Will ye not show me which of us is for the king of Israel?" Now, look at the answer he received in verse number 12 of 2 Kings chapter 6. It says, "And one of his servants said, None, my lord, O king, but Elijah, the preacher, the man of God, the prophet that is in Israel, tells the king of Israel the words that thou speakest in thy bedchambers." Now, just give it to you in a plain, simple way. The servant was simply telling the king, said, "Listen, Elijah knows exactly what you're going to do. It's his God that is telling him what's going on. And his God knows what's in your head. His God that is informing Elijah, and Elijah is informing the king of Israel." Now, look at the response of the king of Syria. And the king of Syria, his response in verse 13 and 14 says this, "And he said, Go spy where he is," talking about Elijah, "that I may send and fetch him. And it was told him, saying, Behold, he is in Dothan. Therefore sent he thither horses and chariots and a great host, that they came by night and compassed the city about." They didn't just send a guy out and said, "Listen, we need to talk to you." He didn't send two or three, a committee. Notice what he done. He sent a great host of horses and chariots. And the very next morning when Elijah's servant woke up, the whole city was surrounded with troops and horses and chariots. Look at verse number 15. It says, "And when the servant of the man of God was risen early and gone forth, behold, an host compassed the city both with horses and chariot. And his chariot said unto him, Alas, my master, how shall we do?" Now, consider this. How disturbing it must have been to wake up in this condition. Elijah's servant saw what Elijah saw. He said, "Alas, my master, how shall we do?" In other words, let me put it to you in South Georgia language. He looked at Elijah and he said, "How are we going to get out of this mess? How are we going to get through this? Look at all those horses and military personnel. How are we going to get through this?" Now, most translations refers to this portion of scripture here as, "What shall we do?" So I want to ask you a question this morning. What shall we do? Our president says we are in a war, and we're fighting a war with an unseen enemy. We can't see the virus. We can't shoot it. We can't bomb it. We can't blow it to smithereens. We have an unseen enemy. What are we to do? Well, when you look at this situation here, we see at least two things in this passage that we need to consider. First, you need to look at what the servant saw. What did he see? Evidently, the servant got up before Elijah. Now, this may be because his duties as a servant required him to take care of certain chores before Elijah even got out of bed. And we might imagine that he woke up with a big old

0: yawning, went over to the window, pulled back the blinds, sort of speaking, and then all of a sudden looked out the window, and he almost lost his breath when he saw all the military personnel. Say, preacher, what did he see? Well, first of all, he saw overwhelming odds. No way he's going to get around it. Folks, is that where we're at today? I mean, if you watch news at all, you'll see that this virus is overtaking country after country, taking communities at large. People are dying. We see an overwhelming odds. Now, again, that had to be a shocking surprise to wake and see that they were surrounded by the Syrian army. It is no wonder he turned to Elijah and looked at Elijah and said, Master, what are we going to do? I'm kind of paraphrasing there, but that's what was in his heart. Now, it was not hard to figure out that under those circumstances, seeing the enemy had overwhelming odds. These guys didn't just come with one or two people. They didn't just come with just one or two warriors. They encircled the entire city, and they had no chance of surviving. But this is not the best way to begin any day when you look out the window and you see all these enemies surrounding your place. Now, the same thing here. It's not to get up every morning and see more people are dying. More people are infected. More people are in trouble today because of this unforeseen enemy that we have to face. The servant knew that they had no chance of escaping their enemy. And the trained army has surrounded them very well. This reminds me of the story of the man who was a backwoodsman. He seldom had anything to do with the outside world. However, one morning he woke up with a very severe pain in his side. His wife said, Paul, I tried everything I know to help you. I have rubbed you down with hog grease. I have stood you on your head. I have filled you up with vinegar. You are not getting any better. I guess you will have to go to one of those city doctors. Well, he was hurting so badly, Paul decided that he would go. And he went, but yet in a short time, came back. His wife said, Paul, you have not been gone long enough to see that doctor. Where have you been? He said, I went to that city doctor, like you said, Paul, but I did not stay. I was much too smart for that doctor to work on me. His wife said, Paul, why didn't you stay? And he said, Ma, I walked up to the door of his office, and right over that door was written Dr. Charles Jones. And underneath his name was from 3 to 5. He went on to say, he said, I'm not going to any doctor that's only going to give me 3 chances out of 5 to make it. I'm going someplace else. Now, I imagine that was how this servant of Elijah had felt. The odds was against him. There's no way he's going to get around what was happening. And these enemies had surrounded him, and he was basically dead in his tracks. He thought the odds were against him when he looked out that window and he saw all those armed troops surrounding. Now, no wonder he looked at Elijah, what are we going to do? What shall we do? Now, he certainly did not have the answer, and he was hoping that maybe, just maybe, Elijah had an answer. He saw the overwhelming odds. Folks, are you looking at the overwhelming odds today? Are you looking at all your problems and all your heartaches? Are you looking at all the things that has gone wrong? Are you looking to Jesus? Now, he saw something else, which was far worse. Not only did he see that the odds was overwhelming, but he also saw death. You know, a man can live as he pleases, but he can choose to make everything important except for God. And he can make time for everything except God. But when he stares death in the face, all of a sudden, God becomes more important to him than anything else in life. Give you an example. We all have heard stories of how most men in the military was considered to be rough and tough in their lifestyle. And the only time that they thought about God was when they took his name in vain. But the day on the front line in a foxhole, when they were staring death face to face, they remembered to call upon God, who loved them, and with tears running down their cheek, they asked God for help. Now, how often men forget to call on God until they stared death in the face. They remembered the God who loved them when they have to look at death. Now, the writer of Ecclesiastes said this to young people. And young people, listen to this. He says, remember now thy Creator in the days of thy youth. And why did he say that? I think he said it because young people assume that they're going to live a long life, and that they have plenty of time to live the way that they want to live. And then later on in life, they'll get their lives right with God. But they fail to realize that young people die just like everyone else. This virus that's going around, they say the young people can handle it better than us old folks. But the bottom line, even young people have died from it. And if you walk through any cemetery, you'll not be surprised that there'll be small children, teenagers and young adults that would be buried there that what we would consider died prematurely. And one of the reasons Solomon told young people to remember thy Creator, I think because they falsely conclude that they have plenty of time to get right with God, and yet they don't. You see, there's a lot of young people today never got married, never able to raise their kids for the Lord. They never reached that young adult age. They never even reached middle age. They never even had time to get gray hairs. They died out too quick. Many will only live a short time. And God tells us, he said, remember now thy Creator in the days of thy youth. Young people have a natural inclination to put God last in their lives. They think that they have plenty of time to get right with God and serve God later. Sad to say, it is not just young people who thinks like this. Adults also put God off to last. There was a preacher that was witnessing to a retired Army colonel. The retired man was in good health, drawing a good retirement check from month to month from Uncle Sam. The preacher was trying to show him his need for the Lord. The colonel let him know in kind words that he did not have time for God or the church. He was too busy associating with his unsaved friends, traveling, playing golf, going camping, and having fun at his lake house. You see, the colonel had built his life around material things and ungodly associates. Do you know what will change a man's life and make him feel that he has time for God? He will change if he has to go to a doctor. And a doctor was to tell him, said, listen, you got some kind of terminal illness. You got just a short period of time to live. And when that fella is faced with death, he'll make time for God. His priorities will change. When the threat of a dying stares us in the face, it causes man to cry out, what shall I do? What do I need to do? The threat of death is real. And by the way, can I say this? It's a real attention giver. Sometimes the only way you get somebody's attention is when they face death in a short period of time. And we all go through life trying not to think about death. Matter of fact, this reminds me of the story of an old Negro man who was asked, how would you like to die, by collision or explosion? The old Negro man replied, well, you have forced me to talk about something I like to think about. He went on to say, since you have given me the choice between...
1: Our time is gone for today. Thank you so very much for listening to the broadcast. 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
1: With SRN News, I'm John Scott. Speaking at a rally in Wasilla, Alaska, President Trump urging supporters to re-elect Republican Senator Dan Sullivan. The president joined at that rally by Sullivan and Congressman Nick Begich. The president also set to visit Arizona, Montana, and Georgia later this week. Pope Leo XIV has lung cancer. The Vatican said today's surgery was successful and confirmed the diagnosis. Six Flags is closing several giant roller coasters at its amusement parks in the United States and Canada. That's after a rider fell to his death on one. That happened on the Goliath roller coaster at Six Flags over Georgia on Monday. No word on what caused the tragedy. That ride is known for high speeds and very sharp turns. This is SRN News.

0: Hello, friends. This is Rudy Smith, the pastor of Mount Sinai Baptist Church, inviting you to listen for the next 15 minutes to Sounds from Sinai, a radio ministry of the Mount Sinai Baptist Church here in Pickens, South Carolina.
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0: And welcome to the broadcast today. We'll begin our program, as we usually do, with a song from one of our services. The ladies' trio is going to come around and sing for us a song that says, Stand Still. Hope it'll be a blessing to you as they sing for us today.

0: Amen. Thank you, ladies, for that wonderful message and song. And now for today's message, take your Bible and turn with us again to the book of Exodus, chapter 2, and verse 1 through verse 10. And there went out a man of the house of Levi, and took to wife a daughter of Levi. And the woman conceived, and bare a son. And when she saw him, that he was a goodly child, she hid him 3 months. And when she could no longer hide him, she took for him an ark of bulrushes, and daubed it with slime and with pitch, and put the child therein, and she laid it in the flags by the river's brink. And his sister stood afar off, to wit what would be done to him. And the daughter of Pharaoh came down to wash herself at the river, and her maidens walked along by the river's side. And when she saw the ark among the flags, she sent her maid to fetch it. And when she had opened it, she saw the child, and behold, the babe wept. And she had compassion on him, and said, "This is one of the Hebrews' children." Then said his sister to Pharaoh's daughter, "Shall I go and call to thee a nurse of the Hebrew women, that she may nurse the child for thee?" And Pharaoh's daughter said to her, "Go." And the maid went and called the child's mother. And Pharaoh's daughter said unto her, "Take this child away and nurse it for me, and I will give thee thy wages." And the woman took the child and nursed it. And the child grew, and she brought him unto Pharaoh's daughter, and he became her son, and she called his name Moses, and she said, "Because I drew him out of the water." Now, the message we're listening to this week on the broadcast, I preached it Mother's Day, but I felt like it's a message that we need to hear. We're preaching on the subject of Jochebed, the mother of Moses, and we're going to see demonstrated great faith in the life of Jochebed, the mother of Moses. And I believe it'll instruct and bless us all as we study this passage of Scripture. As we've expounded here, we mentioned point number one, consider the time of this story. Now, we know Pharaoh was trying to diminish the people of Israel and trying to stop them from multiplying. He tried several things. The last of his dastardly deeds is to make an edict and a law that all the male children who were born would be cast into the river and all the female would be saved alive. If Satan would have got his way through old Pharaoh, I'll tell you what, he would have stopped the coming of the promised seed. And he also would have hindered us from having a Bible. And we were talking about that yesterday as we left the air. We're going to pick up with that thought as we join the services by way of recording live at Mount Sinai Baptist Church.
1: And if the devil could have succeeded in stopping the nation of Israel, I mean, he would have stopped us from having a Bible, and he would have stopped us from having a Savior that came through the lineage of Abraham. Well, Satan's tricks, of course, were thwarted, and God gave the victory in spite of it all. The devil tried to do that several times on several occasions. I was reading the statistic. They said that if Pharaoh would have been successful in doing what he was doing, in killing the male children only, that it wouldn't have been but about just a few generations that there'd been no Israel nation, that the seed would have been so assimilated and lost its identity, and of course the devil trying to stop the promised seed. Well, that's the time of this story. Now consider the time, and then consider the trouble here. Now, as we read in verse number 2, and the woman conceived, talking about Jochebed, and Moses tells her name in another passage of Scripture, but the woman's name is Jochebed, and the woman conceived and bare a son. Now, she'd already had two children, probably the two children that she'd had, Aaron and Miriam. Miriam probably the oldest, Aaron younger than Miriam, and these two children she'd already had. Miriam was probably a teenager at this time, and these were born before this wicked edict came out, this wicked law came out, and as now she finds herself in the family way again. What a terrible time to be expecting. A terrible time to be expecting. Some of you mothers say there ain't no good time to be expecting. I don't know about that. But anyway, here she is, and I think about, man, what a difficult time to be expecting another child. Can you imagine her anxiety? Can you imagine her natural apprehension and fear? Boy, if she hadn't had some faith that got a hold of God, she'd never made it through here. But she had some faith in God, and by faith in God, she overcame the fear of Pharaoh. In fact, that's the reason the Bible says in Hebrews 11:12 that they were not afraid of the king's commandment. And the reason was faith conquered the fear. Faith still conquers the fear. But I think about now, as this child, of course, was in her womb, and in just a few months, the natural case of things, she would be showing. She'd have to make sure that she was wearing a real loose, large robe. And of course, the glory of motherhood, probably kind of hard time covering that up on her faces. When these women get in the family way, they get a glow about them. They get that healthy, fat face glowing, and some of them get fat all over, glowing look. But anyway, they just sparkle. There's a beauty of countenance in motherhood that I've always been amazed about. But anyway, here she is with all of that, and because of this terrible edit and she not knowing what she was going to have, I'm trying to put the human spin on this thing. I'm just thinking about what apprehension she might have in her heart. Oh, what if it's a little boy? Yeah, that little girl be all right. I'll get to keep that little girl. But what if it's a little boy? And you know, that's the way we always try to borrow from trouble in the future when we really don't know what holds the future. But one thing about it, we know who holds the future. But I think about the anxiety that must have been in her heart. And boy, I'll tell you what. And maybe she thought, boy, if it's a boy, what am I going to do? What are we going to do? And when she finally had Moses and saw that he was a goodly child. And that word goodly means beautiful. In fact, I looked in Stephen's sermon in Acts chapter 7 at his turn on interpreting this passage of Scripture. Acts chapter 7 in Stephen's sermon in verse 21 or 20. In which time Moses was born and was exceeding fair and nourished up in his father's house 3 months. Nourished up in his father's house 3 months. Exceeding fair. Moses was an unusual, beautiful child. Exceeding fair. I mean, over the ordinary. And God endowed him with this good looks because God had a purpose in what he's going to do. Now, if Moses had been as ugly, an ugly duckling, and as ugly as homemade sin, I doubt Pharaoh's daughter would have wanted to took him home. But God knows what to do. He's on the throne. He knew he needed a deliverer for his people. And bless God, he's going to work it out in such a way that the devil will have to pay for his upbringing. I like that, don't you? Well, she had Moses, and she hit him, according to verse 2. She hit him 3 months. Well, that I'm sure was a difficult thing, because some of these babies, they get their days and nights mixed up, and you know, and they got to have what they want when they want it, and they don't want it right then. They don't want it 10 minutes from now. They want it right then. I mean, if they want to get on the breast, they want it right then. It don't matter if you're standing in the middle of Walmart. They want it right then. And if they got a dirty on, they want it off of me right now. Get it off of me. I mean, that's just, and you can imagine in those first 3 months how, what a time it was, because she's hiding him. She's hiding him from any prying ears or prying eyes. She's tried to keep the fact that she was expecting covered up, but she finally had the youngin', and she hides him, doesn't let any neighbors know, doesn't let any friends know, keeps it in a place in the home where she can be quiet and she can nurse him and have him right there and be there to get everything he needs real quickly in those first 3 months. And boy, when it gets on past 3 months, they begin to get a little bit more lively about 3 months. And they get to where they want to chatter and coo and holler and discover their hands and their feet and besides the ordinary cry, they get a little bit harder to handle as they get older, ain't they? But that's the case. And so she hit him for the first 3 months.

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I was

Good morning. This is Pastor Justin. Let us begin our day with a word of prayer. Will you pause with me and pray? Oh, Heavenly Father, your mercies, they're new every morning and they're new this morning. And for this, we give you praise and give you glory. You said, let everything that hath breath praise the Lord. And we praise you for your mercy, your grace. We praise you for your Son who died on the cross for us. And Lord, we come before thee humbly, just asking that you'd bless all the broadcasting at the station here today. 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
1: 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His eyes were blind, the light he could not see. He clutched his old rags and said,

0: His shepherds, his cowboys, they know. We've never taken one lamb or one sheep. We've never killed one of their head of cattle for our meat. And we'll show him a thing or two. And when David got his men together, a runner ran to Abigail. That's the wife of this cheapskate, selfish sort of a fella by the name of Nabal. Ran in and said, David and his men are just fixing to finish your husband off. Listen, I want you to know she got her some servants, and she got clusters and clusters of figs and raisins and all sorts of supplies, and she ran into the presence of David and said, David, have mercy. I mean, please. I mean, we know what's going to happen, and we know your records. We brought you supplies, and I'm asking you not to kill my husband and invade us. And David said, it's a good thing you came. We accept your gift, and it'll sustain us. And so she went back, and old Nabal was having one more drinking party. Bible said he was drunk, and she had to wait till the wine went out of him, or he got sober. And then she said, Nabal, I've just saved your life. And he said, what do you mean? Said, I just met David and his 400 strong men, and they were just fixing to wipe you off of the face of the earth and take over whatever you might have had because of your selfishness and because you would not provide for them after they've been so kind to you. And old Nabal, when he got the news, the Bible said his heart died in him and became like a stone. And 10 days later, after his heart had gotten so hard, and I imagine he just stared at the wall, became a crazy dead man. And God smote him, and Nabal said, the wages of sin is death, and died. And the Lord smote him. Brother, you say, well, why don't you come over in the New Testament? I'd be glad to. We'll cross the line into the New Testament. You'd say, why don't you go to church? I'll go to church. It happens out of the way in the church. You'd say, well, I'm a church member. Sure, I know some other fellas as church members. That's where they died, is in the church. Ananias and Sapphira, lovely church members of the first church over there. They sold their peanut farm or whatever they had and gave half of it. They called their signals. They smiled and talked late at night and said, you know, we're good business people, aren't we? I imagine she said, honey, you sure are a good businessman. You just think, if this movement, this new movement, if it fails or caves in, we'll still have us a nest egg to start again with. Hey, he said, we sure will. What he didn't know and she didn't know was that nest egg was a rotten egg. And the next day, Brother Ananias comes off down to the church and says, like some hypocrite, Brother Pastor, I'm glad I'm a part of this new movement. I'm so happy to be a member of this good church. And I thought you'd be glad to know that we've brought our gift to lay on the altar. It's all we have, not much. And said, you're lying. and he turns pale and peaked and falls dead in the altar. And the preacher said, "Ushers, would y'all haul him out, please, so we can carry on with the service." And I imagine Simon Peter said, "That's a demonstration, folks, of the wages of sin is death." He came up here lying about his money, and the Holy Spirit's not going to put up with it. I didn't kill him. I want y'all to know the pastor didn't kill him. The one who runs this church killed him. That's the Holy Spirit. Maybe 2 or 3 hours later, here she comes. Nobody could be except Sister Sapphira. I mean, she's dressed fit to kill, and she's going to die. Oh, she parades in, and I want you to know she had, if they had cologne and perfume, she had it on. If they had little delicate gloves, she was in them. If they had a sport model hat, she wore it. I mean, she's really moving in. I mean, give me your attention, please. I'm here. And she parades right down the aisle and looks around in the family pew and raises her little trimmed eyebrows and says, "Where is my dear companion?" And the preacher said, "He's across in Memory Garden." "Oh, is he over there walking?" "No," said, "he won't walk no more." He said, "Sister Sapphira, do you have something to say?" "Oh, yes," she said. "My dear husband and I talked and prayed till late last night about our gift to the church, and we just decided we'd give it all. We'd just give it all." And he looked at her, and she lost her breath and fell flat on the floor. And the preacher said, "Ushers, number two, take her out." And said, "Another demonstration, brethren, that the wages of sin, and especially lying, is dead." Folks, it worked like that in the New Testament. There was a smart aleck over there that took speech, became a great orator. And somebody, probably one of his aides, wrote a beautiful speech for him, I imagine, and he got up and gave it, and the people said, "The voice of a God and not of a man." And the Lord looked down and he refused to give God the glory. And God said to his worm committee, "Get him. Help yourself. Have Herod sandwiches." And those old worms went to work. And every time they took a bite, they said, "The wages of sin is still death." Brother, you'd say, "Is that all?" No, there's more. All the way. You know, my heart's always gone out to one man. And I know there have been many, but Judas was always an object of my sympathy. I felt so sorry. To me, hell is such a horrible place for him to be after being with Jesus as much as he was. After he walked by his side, carried the money bag, he saw the dead raised and the sick healed and the multitudes fed. He saw the loving compassion of a wonderful Savior. And then he said, "I believe I can make a little money on the side." and still go along with him. Why, he said he's been delivered so many times, they've never got him. And he said, why shouldn't I take advantage and take some of their money away from them? The devil must have fabricated and so forth and lied to him. And he said, all right, here he is. Give me the money. They put the money in his hand. And then, after a while, he realized that Jesus was really going to be crucified. And Judas came back to them and said, I don't want this money. I've betrayed innocent blood for $15 or $20, 30 pieces of silver, and you can have it. And he went out and killed himself and announced to the world forever, the wages of sin is still death. Now then, would you want to go with me to the history book and say, let's come up to now and see what about a man by the name of Lord Byron, that poet that we had to study about when we went through school, at the age of 37, after writing much literature, said, my life is in the yellow leaf. The grief and the canker are mine alone. I should have known what fruit would spring from such seed sown. And at the age of 37, he died a slobbering drunkard and said, the wages of sin is death. In our generation, who would you say died the loneliest death of any man we've ever known? Adolf Hitler. The killer, the great general of young men who organized his army, said, God knit us, and yet the lonely hours and final days of Adolf Hitler. When he died, he announced to the world, the wages of sin is still death. Napoleon Bonaparte died a defeated, wretched sinner. And you can follow your history book and find people all through the years. But let's come up to my day. I picked up the paper one day, the Dallas paper, I believe an Associated Press article. She made her last appearance. Her name, Maud Lynch, the famous pickpocket. The lady who drove the black, beautiful Cadillac and picked the pockets and robbed people. And the article said she died in a third-rate rooming house because the wages of sin overtook Maud Lynch. What about a young lady by the name of Faith Bacon? The Ziegfeld Brothers founder. They had their conference. They made their study of her beauty. They announced to the world that Faith Bacon is the most beautiful girl that's ever been interviewed or joined the Ziegfeld Follies. And yet, at the sweet old age of 40, she wrote her suicide note and jumped out of a hotel window and splattered her life on concrete below, saying, nobody would hire me. I'm through. How many ever heard of Marilyn Monroe, the glamour girl? And yet, the wages of sin is death. How many ever heard of the idol of the rock world, a man by the name of Elvis Presley? And he died a broken dope addict. His millions didn't help him when it came time to pay his sin bill. Oh, my soul, pick out a hero that'll stand forever. I recommend Jesus for you. How plain, how much plainer could it be than what we've said tonight in Old Testament, New Testament, in history's pages, but record that the rope of sin is short and the wages of sin is still dead. Don't you think that you can play fast and loose with sin without getting your wages sooner or later? I believe I'll give you one in my own experience, the one that scared me more than any I've ever known. As a young preacher, I was in my seminary days. I could call her name. She was so wicked and the only one of her kind in our community. She was so wicked that it was safer and better just to stand outside even the gate and the fence and talk to her over the fence. And I made my witness and told her that Jesus loved her. Though she was a prostitute and the only one we knew of. Now I gave her her last witness. In a little while her body, I mean a short while, her body had been devoured by sin. And she died. The telephone rang in my seminary classroom or close to it in the hall. And they called me, and I went into that little old booth and closed the door. And these were the words I heard, and trembled and scared I was when they told me. Said, Brother Olaf, she died. Before she died, she made three requests. Number one, get Bruce McCormick to be my undertaker. Get Brother Olaf to preach my funeral. He'll know what to say. And if he can't come, don't let any preacher say anything. And number three, don't let anybody open my casket. I don't want anybody to see my wasted body again. And they said, will you come? And I said, yes. And before I opened that door, God said, speak on this text. The wages of sin is death. Oh, listen. When you go as a young preacher to your church, your first full-time church, and everybody from everywhere came, the auditorium was filled and all the window-looking room was taken. And the old sinners stood and looked through the bushes, and they had said, you reckon what he's going to say about her? As they used to say, you reckon he'll preach her into heaven because they're going to have it in the church? They spit amber and chewed their brown mule. And some of them had lips filled with snuff and said, you reckon what he's going to say? And sure enough, I said it. Oh, to the crowd, though I trembled on the inside, and I said, as that closed casket was right in front of me, I said, my text today is the wages of sin is death. And here's the demonstration. Oh, some of the people thought that was not too acceptable, but I'll tell you one thing. On that Tuesday or Wednesday, just which day, I don't know. On Saturday night, when I got in my car and drove from Seminary Hill to Purdon, Texas, I gave that invitation that night. And here came a daughter, her daughter, down the aisle to say, Brother Olaf, I've been following my mother, but tonight I want to trust Jesus as my Savior. Her girlfriend came behind her that had been taught to sin by that wicked woman in our little town that seemed so peaceful. And her daughter became the thoughtful flower girl for the church, to bring the beautiful sprays of flowers that she could pick across town in people's flower gardens and yards. Yes, the wages of sin, still death, for the young and for the old, for the girls and for the boys, for the men of the women. Let's stand together, heads bowed. I want you to pray a moment. Just pray. Lord, let me look in my planter box. What kind of seed am I sowing tonight? And what kind of harvest am I going to have? Oh, I'm building my memories lane. And what kind of fragrance am I going to have when I get 60, 65, or 70 and walk down memories lane? Will it be nothing but thorns, cuckle burrs, and stinging nettles? Weeds of the world, what will I have to face as I grow older? We're going to sing an old song in a moment after we pray. I asked girls and boys, and I dealt with some today, so headstrong in sin. Oh, won't you come tonight and yield your life to Christ? Listen, get all you can while you can, and stand strong. When you meet that wicked world and a hellish society, you're going to need some real undergirding. Our Father, bless and finish and give us the response tonight. Don't let anybody in radio land or here leave the service without salvation. In Jesus' name, amen.
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1: With SRN News, I'm John Scott. President Trump was in Wasilla, Alaska. He told the crowd at a rally his work securing the border made America safer as he kept criminals out.
2: They allowed 25 million people to pour across our borders from all over the world. They came from all over, and they came from prisons, and they came from mental institutions, and they were murderers. Murderers, 11,888 murderers, many of whom killed more than one person. They came in totally unchecked.
1: The president will also visit Arizona, Montana, and Georgia later this week. President Trump defending his deal with Russia for diesel fuel after it received criticism.
3: Last week, Trump announced Russia would immediately release 300,000 tons of diesel to ease a global fuel shortage, with more shipments to follow. The deal received backlash, with critics saying it gives Russian President Vladimir Putin a financial lifeline and undermines U.S. sanctions. Some Republicans argued it could lower fuel prices and give Trump leverage over Moscow. I'm Mark Mayfield.
1: An Atlanta man who fell to his death at the Six Flags in Georgia has been identified now.
4: The tragic event happened on the Goliath roller coaster. The man, 42-year-old Hassan Kareem, worked for Atlanta Public Schools. According to police, Kareem was ejected from the ride and struck other patrons before falling beneath the attraction. Four other people were injured. The ride, which reaches about 70 miles per hour, stands about 200 feet tall. A statement by Atlanta Public Schools read that Kareem's presence and impact will be deeply missed by our students, staff, and all those whose lives he touched. I'm Liz Kennedy.
1: The ALCS, even at one game apiece after the Tampa Bay Rays took down the Guardians 3-1 in Game 2 from Tropicana Field. Game 3 of the NLCS. Wednesday in L.A., the Dodgers trail Milwaukee 2-0. This is SRN News.
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5: Here's your forecast on WZYN, the old ship of Zion. High pressure will stay parked over the southeastern states for a while. For Valdosta, we're expecting sunshine today, headed for the upper 80s. Mid to upper 80s and a mix of sun and clouds on Thursday. Around Forsyth, we'll hit 90 today. Lots of sun, sunny, and near 90 Thursday. I'm meteorologist Steve Hamilton on WZYN and online at WZYN.org.

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Greetings, friend. This is Pastor Tommy Turner of the Bible Baptist Church, Landrum, South Carolina, welcoming you to stay tuned for the next 15 minutes as we share God's Word in message and in song. Please listen to the close of the broadcast for all correspondence information. At this time, we will have a song from the good people of our church and then be back with today's message. God bless.

Folks, you understand, Satan knows we have that kind of connection with our Heavenly Father. And if we'll just get clean, stay clean. Hey, if it takes 2 hours to confess sin before you pray, do it. Do it. Some of y'all look at me like, I ain't got that much sin. You think? So, because you're thinking about what we call big stuff. Hello? You get to asking God to examine your heart, He reminds you of a blessing you didn't say one time. Come on. He reminds you about that track you didn't give. That's sin, by the way, if He told you to do it. He said two and a half hours later, and folks, God did, and folks, the devil knows this kind of stuff, and I'm trying to quit. The devil knows this kind of stuff. He knows the power of God that we have in our life because we're children of God. We're sons of God. We're sons of God. Get it right and move past it and watch the power of God move and work in you. I want it in me. I want it in me. Folks, we got to examine ourselves. We got to examine ourselves. And I want to walk in victory. Amen. Revelation chapter 2, look at verse number 1. Again, a text that we've preached from many, many times, but I'm glad the Lord give you fresh oil. Amen. And He's given me fresh oil. And I want to preach tonight on the thought of how to regain your first love. Amen. How to regain it. We see it can be lost, not salvation, but our first love can be lost. Right. Amen. And I'm going to say this, and I mean it in love. These folks didn't even know they'd left their first love until Jesus told them. That's what got a hold of me today. Lord, tell me. Tell me. Because we get caught up in doing stuff, good stuff, we'll forget, and we won't even realize it. Drifting comes subtle. But notice verse 1 of Revelation 2. Unto the angel of the church of Ephesus write, these things saith he that holdeth the seven stars in his right hand, who walketh in the midst of the seven golden candlesticks. I know thy works and thy labor and thy patience, and how thou canst not bear them which are evil. And thou hast tried them which say they are apostles and are not, and hast found them liars. Now again, this is the first century church here. He said, and hast borne and hast patience, and for my name's sake hast labored and hast not fainted. Nevertheless, I have somewhat against thee, because thou hast left thy first love. Notice verse 5, remember therefore from whence thou art fallen, and repent and do the first works, or else I will come unto thee quickly and will remove thy candlestick out of his place, except thou repent. Now I will stop reading there. I had marked to read to verse number 7, but I'll just stop reading right there. I want to preach my best tonight, and I hope you've been praying, and may the Lord add his blessings. Let's do pray quickly. Father, we love you. Thank you for Jesus. Thank you for your mercy, your grace, and your love. Take the message, use it for your glory. Thank you for what we've already felt here tonight. Lead God and direct our hearts. In Jesus' name we pray. Amen and amen. How to regrow your first love. How to regain it. How to regain your first love. Verse 4, the Lord said, nevertheless. There's one of those nevertheless in the negative sense. He gave them all these positive things, but then he had to say, nevertheless, I have. Not the preacher, but Jesus. Mine's wrote in red. Is yours? Nevertheless, this is a letter that Christ has written to the church of Ephesus. And he said, nevertheless, I have somewhat against thee, because thou hast left thy first love. The church of Ephesus was active and faithful, but Christ made it clear that that's not all they were to it. Christ was interested in their motive for their activity and their faithfulness. See, they kept doing what they were doing, but their motive changed. And folks, I'm afraid in churches like this, we keep doing the right stuff. Everything that the Lord told them, He knew their works.

0: wonderful works. He knew their labor. They worked and they had patience and they endured a lot of things and they stood against evil things. And they had a great testimony because they practiced what they preached. They lived what they preached and tried to live holy and righteous, but yet they left something that the Lord said is essential to be able to rightly do the things that they were doing. Christ told them he had something against them. They hadn't left their labor, they hadn't left their standards, but they had left their first love. Now, when he pointed that out, I'm glad he didn't just leave it there. Amen. I'm glad he didn't say, all right, I've got somewhat against you, and because you've left your first love, and then just closed out that letter. No, he told them in verse number 5, one verse, he told them how to regain that. How to regain that for? I'm glad if the Lord tells me I'm doing something wrong, he tells me how to correct that. Amen. As a matter of fact, that's what preaching is. Reprove, rebuke, and exhort with all long-suffering and doctrine. Amen. Point out the fault, tell them why it's wrong, then exhort them they can get it right. And that's what Christ is doing in this letter to the people of Ephesus. Man, y'all are great people. However, nevertheless, I have somewhat against thee. Now he tells him again in verse number 5. I want to read it to you, then we're going to come back, and that's the verse that we're looking at tonight very quickly. He said, remember therefore from whence thou art fallen, and repent and do the first works. Three things he said I want you to do. Three things I want you to do to regain your first love. Church, again, tonight, you may not realize, because you're still faithful. It's easy to see where we need to get right if we're not as faithful as we used to be. If we're not reading the Bibles like we used to, if we're not praying like we used to, if we're not a witness like we used to, if we don't really mind the things of God like we used to, that's easy to see. Well, I need to get that right, that right, that right, that right. But however, if all those things are still into play, just like the people of Ephesus, they had all this stuff still together. The Lord said, I know what you're doing. And he never rebuked them for their works. He never rebuked them for their labor and their patience. He never rebuked them for their separation and their long suffering. He never rebuked them for that. He is commending them for that. But nevertheless, of their motive, they still had the same mission, but their motive had changed. So he said in verse number 5, I want you to do these things. I want you to do these things. And he said, I want you to get that love back from me. Now notice the first thing he asked them to do. The first thing he asked them to do was to remember their past devotion. He said, I want you to remember your past devotion. How do you see that, preacher? In verse 5, remember therefore from whence thou art fallen. Amen. Remember, folks, again, remember tells me and tells us tonight they hadn't even really noticed their fall. The Lord said they had fallen. How in the world did you fall doing all those good things? They left their first love. See, if we're not careful, if we're not doing things for the right motive, we become pharisaical in the good things we do. So that was the Pharisees in a nutshell. They done everything for out of tradition. They did everything out of ritual because of good works, and that's just what they did. But never did they do any of it for the glory of God. So that's Pharisaical when we do all the things that they were doing without Christ in the equation. Remember, that tells us that they hadn't even really noticed their fall. They had said, from whence thou art fallen. Here's a church that was gun barrel straight, but God says, y'all have failed. Y'all have fallen. Folks, is it possible? And we know the answer is yes, but is it possible to live a life so straight, but still God say, I have somewhat against you, thou art fallen? Thou art fallen? You're not doing anything bad, still doing good things? But yet the Lord told them, he said, but I have somewhat against thee, remember from whence thou art fallen.
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Their phone number is 229-247-4208. Their hours of operation are Monday through Friday, 8 a.m. to 5:30 p.m.

Happy Wednesday morning. This is your host, Justin Atchison, reminding you of God's Word to start off the day. Isaiah 43. But now, thus saith the Lord that created thee, O Jacob, and he that formed thee, O Israel, fear not, for I have redeemed thee. I have called thee by thy name, and thou art mine. When thou passest through the waters, I'll be with thee, and through the rivers they shall not overflow thee. When thou walkest through the fire, thou shalt not be burned, neither shall the flame kindle upon thee. Oh my, what great two verses. I am the Lord, and beside me there is no Savior. I have declared, and I have saved, and I have showed when there was no strange God among you. Therefore, ye are my witnesses, saith the Lord God, that I am God. Yea, before the day was, I am He, and there is none that can deliver out of my hand. I will work, and who shall let it? Oh, what confidence we receive from the Word of God. It's 7:32 and you're listening to your morning refresh. Thanks for coming around the WZYN table this morning.

How about the Pulpit Voices this morning with It Takes Faith? I think that'll be the right song to start off with. 7:33, we got a great show playing for you. Got some things on my mind. I pray the Lord works it all out today. It takes faith, but He'll give it to you through His Word. Stand on His promises. Stay encouraged. It takes faith.

Good morning, everybody. 7:37. We're going to have prayer time here in just a few moments, and I want you to come to the throne with us. I don't want you to miss a time of prayer and together with us. And when we're able to and don't have too much going on and interviews and stuff, we can usually pull this off, and that's what we want to do this morning. Just have a time of prayer together. And you might have a prayer request this morning, and that would be good. If you'd send that in, we'd be happy to pray with you. And so if you have a prayer request, please send it on in on the text line. We would want to pray for you, and for whatever that need would be, we want to pray for you. So if you'd send that in right now, that'd be good. We'll get over to our prayer time here in just a moment. We thank God that we can pray. And we can trust Him with our needs and the desires and petitions of our heart. We're thankful that we're not alone. We have a Father who loves us and cares for us. And you can trust Him this morning. And we have the Lord as our strong refuge and our help in time of need. You'll hear some music here, and then we'll break into prayer time. But I do encourage you, if you have something I'd love to pray with you. I won't make it public. I just keep it to myself. I like to ask people from time to time, how can I pray for you? How can I pray for you? Sometimes I don't get a response. Oh, nothing. Nothing at all. But I know they're deceived or lying. We have much need, don't we? We have a great Savior. So if you have a need, somebody just sick, or maybe a backslidden child, or maybe a heavy heart, I'd like to know about it, and I would pray for you. I would write your name down in the flyleaf of my Bible, and I'd remember you in prayer. And so if you'd like to text in this morning, that'd be great. But we're going to have prayer time here in just a moment, and we thank you for joining us today. Listen to the music. Let it calm your soul.

Would you join us for a time of prayer? Let us pray together. Dear Heavenly Father, we come to Thee, and by no merit of our own, we only have filthy rags. We only have what is unacceptable. But we come through the merit of Your Son, the grace of Your Son, the blood of Your Son, the sacrifice of Your Son, the finished work of Your Son, of whom You said, I am well pleased. And God, I pray that You'd go before us today and make a way and make opportunities. And, oh God, would You use us today and help us not to hinder Your hand being on us and with us today. Folks have already reached out to me, Lord, and they have needs. Praying for family. Pray for this brother that's getting prayed for. God, I pray You'd help this brother. I don't know the need. God, would You go to where he's at? And for this man praying for his farm, God, I pray that You'd help that one right there with the farm. I pray for this one that has a sister here that's got a hard situation. God, I pray You bless that sister and help her. I pray for this one with a hurting heart that You'd comfort her. Pray for this one that's out of being a prodigal, running out into the world and knows he shouldn't. God, would You bring them back? I pray for the sheep of Bemis Road Baptist Church that I pastored. Pastor, I pray, God, that You'd keep them healthy and well today, spiritually and physically. And I pray for wayward sheep that are hiding and even running. God, I pray that You'd go to where they're at and strengthen them. Our heart goes out to folks that have cancer this morning. Our heart goes out to those that have lost loved ones and the wound and the hurt is still fresh. God, give and minister grace as only You can. God, I pray for pastors as they prepare to bring the bread of life to their people. God, I pray that You'd empower them. God, would You please help me? I certainly need it. Be with our mayor today in this town, that You'd give him wisdom, and city officials, our sheriff, bless him today. Be with our president and our military, those serving our country. God, have mercy upon America. And may Your people turn single back to Thee, O God. Bless this little radio station. Do amazing things, wonderful things for Your glory. And may we be careful not to receive any of that glory unto ourselves, but give it all back to You. We'd like to say thank You, God, for our salvation. Thank You, Jesus, for our Savior, who You are to us. Thank You for our hope that we have in the promises of God. God, we bless Your name. We don't deserve any of these good things and gracious things from Thy good hand, but we want to say thank You. Bless now, God, as only You would see fit, and may we receive and accept everything, good or bad, knowing it's coming from You. In Christ's name we pray. Amen.

I appreciate you slowing down a little bit and praying with us, and I enjoy coming into the presence of God and knowing that He hears me. And I know you feel the same way as well. Well, our Platinum Member of the Day is none other than Harvest Baptist Tabernacle in Jonesboro, Georgia. And so I'm telling you, this is a blessing right here. 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And thank you, Pastor Joe Arthur, for your support. And all the other Platinum Members, gold, bronze, and silver, and as Brother JB would say, aluminum members. We look at the big board and we see all kinds of folks up on the big board, and we're grateful to God that you'd be listening. I tell you what, let's get this thing opened up here. This is what I want you to do. Could you tell me where you think the pastor will be preaching from tonight? If you are the pastor or you are doing the preaching, maybe you tell us what you'll be preaching on tonight. Okay? Let's get ready for church tonight. What you think the pastor will be preaching on? Maybe there's a series. Or if you are the preacher, what will you be delivering to God's people if you know already? You think we could do that? I think we can. I think it could be an encouragement, a little bit of fun. We'll open up the text line. 229-459-5122. I want to hear this powerful song by the Crown College Choir. I was praying about America and thought of this song, Turn the Tide by the Crown College Choir. Oh my, what a song this is. May God turn the tide in America. Oh, this will give you goosebumps right here. What do you think your pastor is going to preach on tonight? Is he in a series? Or if you are a pastor, what are you going to be bringing to God's people?

0: Oh, that's a great, that's a wonderful prayer, is it not? Turn the tide, Lord, in America. 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Good morning, folks, around the world at WZYN.org. You're sitting here with us again this morning, and we're thankful for it. We'll get you the weather report here in just a moment. Record temperatures today, if you didn't know that. But first, we're going to talk about the question that we asked folks and get everybody's response. Somebody said, I have no clue what I'm preaching tonight. Well, I'll leave that up to you, who you think that might be. But they said they don't have a clue what they're preaching tonight. Well, I can't say I've never been there before. I have been there before, so I'm not going to get the stones and start whipping them. So there you go. No glue. Well, I won't say no names. I'm good like that. Won't say no names. I don't think that's proper English. I don't think that's the way you're supposed to say that. I can go ahead and catch my own grammar mistakes before my whole family tells me I've done wrong. Oh, my. LW says, I think we might be in 2 Peter 1, 12 through 13. Might be a verse or two off, but that's what it's been in the past. So a verse-by-verse preacher. I like that. LW, God bless your pastor. Kaylee says, we would never do that. Never do what? Oh, correct my grammar. Anyways, a little bit of a double negative back there about 30 seconds ago. Somebody, oh, Pastor Jimmy Barrett. Hey, buddy. He's going to be with me on the air on Friday. Hey. A multi-week series on eternal security. Interesting. At Southside Baptist Church, Waycross. The security of our salvation. Oh, yes. Eternal life's all you need to know about that right there. Eternal life is what we get when we're in Christ. We have eternal life. Brother Jimmy. The security of salvation. You know, people need to know about the security of our salvation and find those promises in God's Word and stand on them. That's great. Anybody else have an idea of where their pastor's going to be tonight in preaching? You might guess at it. So why would I know that? A series or a certain verse-by-verse study, or you might be a pastor or preacher right now and you'd like to share with us where you're going to be preaching or what it's going to be on. Oh, Brother JP, probably enjoying that 60 degrees this morning in Tifton while he's outside, says, I'm going to be preaching on, yes, Paul's pattern of prayer. Wonderful. I had preached years ago, and I mean years ago, back when I was the assistant, I preached on I preached all of Paul's prayers, you know, those longer ones in Ephesians and Colossians. I think Ephesians has two, right? And then Philippians, is that 1:9-11? There's some in one in Romans. And anyways, I'm not going to try to remember in front of you, but that's a good series. Paul's pattern of prayer, JP says that's where he'll be. And then Brother Eric Justice is preaching revival tonight at Brother Keith Terhune's in Liberty, South Carolina. And he says, revival in Ruth is in my heart. Still needing confirmation for tonight, but God has been faithful. Well, praise God, brother. Revival in Ruth. That has a sound to it, doesn't it? Good. Isn't that great? Maybe somebody else says, well, I think I know where my pastor's going to be preaching, or I think I will share with you, if you're the pastor, the preacher tonight, where I'll be preaching. 229-459-5122. I promised I'd talk to you about something, and I've completely forgot about it. I completely blanked. I said, we'll go to this first, though. Well, that's probably never going to get retrieved. I didn't jot it on my little sticky note here. That's probably not coming back. Oh, man. Miss Lita Hale, First Samuel. My dad is preaching through First Samuel. He's going through Scripture. Lita Hale is a member of Emmanuel Baptist Church in Omaha, Arkansas. That's where my dad pastors. And she is a faithful, steadfast member. I'm telling you what, she is a drink, woo, of cool water to that church. She is a precious soul. And she says, my dad's going to be preaching through First Samuel. Well, he should have got my notes. It would have been a lot easier on him. Yeah, I could have gave him my notes. I just got done with First Samuel about 2 years ago. Then he would have never had to study. He could have played more golf on the in the afternoons. Yeah, my dad playing golf. That's hilarious. Miss Lita, good morning to you. Going through 1 Samuel, that's great. Talk about some great narratives in 1 Samuel. That's exciting. That's drama right there in 1 Samuel. Great, Miss Lita, good morning. And EJ and JB and KA and JP and LW and JB, good morning to y'all responding to the question. When I come back, I'm going to kind of tell you what kind of spooked me this morning. You ever get spooked a little bit? Well, I got spooked a little bit this morning. Yeah, I did. I tell you, it's kind of embarrassing, really, but I'll still tell you. The Dixie Melody Boys, I'm Dependent on Jesus, and we'll be back 3 minutes till 8.
1: So long I have traveled.
0: 1 second. I just remembered what I was going to tell you. Yeah, I did. It did come back. We'll have the weather and what spooked me when I come back. I forgot about the weather.

WZYN Church 24/7. That was the Dixie Melody Boys right there. 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Valdosta first, and then Forsyth and Valdosta. Our high is 89 today, and 88 tomorrow, and 87 on Friday. But look out, 70s your high for Saturday. 72. On Sunday. Well, look at there. I like the sound of that, don't you? Hot dog. That's going to be nice right there. And so, but high today, 89. Now, that's close to record temperatures. Your record in Valdosta for the 14th today is 93 in 1926. In 1926, the record was 93. For kicks and giggles, Thanksgiving record high was 84 in 2025, last year. What? 1992 and 2025, it was 84 as a high on Thanksgiving. Get out of here. Let's go to Christmas. Your record high for Christmas was 82 in 1926. And 2015. Neat stuff. The record high. Let's get an August temperature. I'm just in this graph here and just having fun. These are record highs for, because we're about 3 degrees away from the high today. Let's see here. I'm seeing 106 on August the 1st, 1999. Seen 106. Let me be careful here. 105, June the 25th. 106. 105 on June the 6th. High temperatures. Huh. Interesting. I'm wondering about the first 100 degree day in history would have been May the 10th, 101 in 1916 is the first time it got to 100 degrees in Valdosta in the year. So May the 10th. Okay, anyways, I mean, very close a lot of days, but okay. I amused myself on live air radio there with the temperature. So we are near a high temperature today, a record-breaking temperature. I mean, we're 3 degrees off. 89 today in Valdosta, and 88 tomorrow, 87 Friday, and then Saturday. Enjoy a low of 53 and a high of 70. Let's look over at our forecast in Forsyth. It's showing 58 in Forsyth this morning, and 61 in Valdosta this morning. Oh, that's nice temperatures. Forsyth going to match us today at 89 as a high. Tomorrow, 90. Friday, 88. And a 20 degrees difference between Friday and Saturday with Saturday's high temperature at 69. But look here, 3 days in a row, your low temperature in Forsyth, Friday, Saturday, and Sunday morning, are going to be in the 40s. There you go. You heard it here. You're going to get in the 40s. Probably for the first time for Scythe this weekend in the 40s, 3 mornings in a row. I'll take a drive up there maybe. I like that. Sure enough. I'm trying to read the room a little bit here, folks. And I somebody tell me if I'm reading the room right on the text line. I feel like we're a little lull this morning. Just kind of, ugh. You know, I don't got that spunk about the songs, and even about my spirit. I apologize. I'm okay. There's nothing wrong with me. I'm drinking just as much coffee as I normally do. I haven't mixed any Red Bull with it yet, but I'm feeling like there's a little lull in the room. Did anybody else notice that? I mean, is that possible? Is that possible? That you're reading that there's a little lull in the room. I think it needs to change. Now, I want to be good at reading the room. Mama said to one of the children the other

read the room very well. And I'm not saying I can read the room all the time. Sometimes I'm like, oh, okay, probably shouldn't have done that in that situation. So I've been trying to read the room, and I haven't really spunked it up at all, you know. And we need some good music this morning, and so I'm thinking to myself, this one will help. Who thinks this one will help right here? Are you ready? Oh, now that will help now, won't it? Brother Brady, would you sing for us, Money Can't Buy? My brother, sing for us now, Money Can't Buy.

that one does it for you right there, doesn't it? Oh, yeah. That'll get you up this morning. Oh, everything's right about that song. Okay, let's look here. And somebody's telling me all-time all-time record for Valdosta, RJ says, was 107 on July the 1st, 1911. Wow. And the lowest was 3 degrees on January the 21st, 1985. I'm telling you what, if it gets 3 degrees in Valdosta, this will be the frozen tundra down here. Yeah. Oh, man. And Miss LW is a big encouragement. She says, I think you might be getting the flu, radio man. We shall see. Hey, hey, go back to Mississippi, girl. Have a good day. Brother EJ says, there's a little sadness, but it's not Friday yet. Yep, he's reminding folks about our Friday show. Yeah, Friday Live with EJ, JB, Jimmy Barrett. We got to get a nickname for that joker right there, Pastor Jimmy Barrett. He can't just be Jimmy Barrett. That will change on Friday. I'm certain of that. And then myself. So four of us live in the studio for your Friday show. And looking forward to being with my friends. Oh, okay.

0: LW says, she might be getting the flu, not me. I read that altogether wrong. I read a text wrong yesterday, told my wife about it. Then I looked at the text later and said, well, I read that completely wrong. I'm glad I didn't call the person back and say, hey, here. They'd have been like, what? Who's ever done that before? I know you have. Yeah, it happens. Make sure you read that thing a couple times and make sure you're reading it right. Look, we're going to get over to Brother Polly. What Will You Do in the Famine, Part 1. And then I believe this is on Ruth, if I'm not mistaken. And then at 9 o'clock, we're going to have a special by J. Harold Smith, and I think you're going to love it, part of a sermon called Cut Off is the thing, one that I've chosen this morning. So I hope that you'll stay around till 9 to hear one of the greatest preachers there ever was, J. Harold Smith, Cut Off. And I think you'll enjoy that. But we're staying with you. We're not going anywhere. We'll be back. We've got some fun things to do with you, keep you interacting with us today. If you're a brand new listener, we'd love to hear from you. We heard from somebody, I think it was Monday, brand new. We'd love to hear from you at 229-459-5122. Stay encouraged, beloved. God's not done. God's not dead. He's still alive and well. Keep your eyes on the finish line and keep your eyes on Jesus. He's coming soon. We'll leave you with some good teaching, and we'll be back in, oh, I'd say about 15 minutes after a song, after Brother Paulie's broadcast. We'll be back in about 15 minutes, probably about 8:30, and we'll finish out the show all the way till 10 o'clock this morning. 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We're always advancing because God is as well. God bless you. Enjoy Scott Paulie.
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2: The oldest book of the Bible, the book of Job, tells us that man that is born of woman is a few days and full of trouble. The question is not, are you going to face trouble? The answer to that is yes. The real question is, what will you do when that trouble comes? We return today to our study of this little book of Ruth. Now, we're going back in time 3,300 years, but isn't it fascinating how applicable the story of Ruth is to our world? Because here we are living in dark days spiritually, in days of great need. And what do we need? The exact same thing that Ruth needed and that Naomi's family needed. We need God. We need a divine intervention. And the only way to enter into the divine resources is through faith. And so we established already from verse number 1 that a famine had come. A famine was in the land. And that famines come to all people, even good people, even God's people. And they come for many different reasons, just like storms. They really are a parallel to storms in the Bible. Sometimes God used storms to chasten, as he did for Jonah. Sometimes he used storms to teach, as he did for the disciples. Well, sometimes God uses famine to bring judgment, as he did for the nation of Israel. But sometimes God may be using that same famine to bring someone to himself, as he is in the life of Naomi and in Ruth. And so God is at work. God is always at work. You can believe that. The question today is this: what will you do in the famine? And in Ruth chapter number 1, we find three distinct responses. When trouble comes, when the famine comes, when everything falls apart, when difficulty is all that you are dealing with, what will you do then? Now, let's begin, as the story begins, with the first main character. It is a man by the name of Elimelech. The Bible says in verse 1, there was a famine in the land, and a certain man of Bethlehem, Judah, went to sojourn in the country of Moab, he and his wife and his two sons. And the name of the man was Elimelech, and the name of his wife Naomi, and the name of his two sons Mahlon and Chilion, Ephrathites of Bethlehem, Judah. And they came into the country of Moab and continued there. And then you come to verse number 3, and Elimelech, Naomi's husband, died, and she was left and her two sons. So the first possibility, the first response in the famine is this: some people flee. I mean by that, they run. They think that a change of scenery, a change of geography, a change of circumstance will make things better. The psalmist, I think, articulated this well. He said, I want to take the wings of the morning and dwell in the uttermost part of the sea. In other words, what he meant was, if I could just get out of here, get me a first-class ticket out of this place, maybe if I can escape, there'll be some relief. In that same psalm, he said, even there, God meets me. Even there, God is working. I can't flee from God's presence. And I think this is very important, because when we run, we're always running one direction or the other. We're either running toward the Lord or we're running away from the Lord. May I say to you that Elimelech, I believe, is a negative example. Now, did God turn it for good? Yes. Did God work in his wife after his death? Absolutely. Did the providence of God bring a wonderful redemption out of all this? Yes. Praise God for grace. But I think it's important to point out to you that Elimelech made some decisions that were not wise decisions, and there were consequences for those decisions. You see, he failed to wait on God. He failed to wait on God. If you jump down to verse number 6, the Bible says, this is after the death of Elimelech, that Naomi heard in the country of Moab how that the Lord had visited his people in giving them bread. Would you put yourself in the story for just a moment? What would have happened if they had waited? Elimelech, what if you had just stayed right where you are? I think sometimes people are looking for an out. They're looking to find some better circumstance. The grass always greener on the other side, right? And yet the reality is, oftentimes we quit just before the breakthrough. We stop praying just before the answer. We miss what God has for us because we try to find some shortcut to that. Could I point out to you that there were two men, both living in Bethlehem, both faced the famine, and both made a decision. Who were those two men? Elimelech and Boaz. Elimelech left, Boaz stayed. Who gets the blessing? Boaz does. Who sees the divine providence of God? Boaz does. Who gets to be a part of what God is doing? Boaz does. But Elimelech misses all of that because Elimelech tries to fix the problem his way instead of God's way. Can I tell you that time spent waiting on God is never wasted time? That in the waiting, God is working. Beware of getting ahead of the Lord, of running ahead of God, of fleeing circumstances, but in the midst of that, drifting from God. You know what the devil says? He says, don't go too far. You don't have to go too far away. Moab was only 20 or 30 miles. That's not far. He says, don't stay long. In fact, did you notice the Bible says they went to sojourn? That word literally means a temporary stay. Elimelech didn't mean to die in Moab. Elimelech didn't mean to live in Moab for very long. But isn't that always the way temptation comes? Don't go far. Don't stay long. And then how about this one? Don't give up much. It won't cost you much. Here is a man who went looking for life, and what did he find? He found death. Dear listener, I want to tell you today that there is something worse than bad circumstances. It's bad choices. Elimelech is never mentioned after verse 3. Boaz gets listed in the genealogical records of Christ in Matthew and in Luke. Elimelech missed all of that. Beware of making choices without seeking God's will and God's time and God's way, because not only will it affect you, it's also going to affect your family. You see, it's going to have an effect on his wife. It's going to bring her to bitterness. Is going to have effect on his sons, Mahlon and Chilion. Both of them will also die in the land of Moab. Did you know that Elimelech's name means "My God is King"? That's quite a name, isn't it? But he didn't live that way. Because instead of God ruling in his life, Elimelech was in charge. Elimelech was making the decisions. Did God overrule in the end? Yes. Oh, yes. Did God bring good out of evil? Absolutely. Did God bring fullness out of famine? Yes. Did God bring blessing out of bitterness? You better believe it. But Elimelech never saw any of that. Who's king in your house? Who's king in your heart? Who sits on the throne and rules and reigns? That's what the verse in the New Testament, "Let the peace of God rule in your heart," means. Literally, let the peace of God sit on the throne and make the decision. You know, the truth of the matter is, all of us at times are looking for an out. But we don't need an out. You know what we need? We need God. And so I want to challenge you not to be Elimelech, not to flee, not to run, not to miss what God has for you. This is a man who lost more than he gained. Crisis hours always reveal. Crisis hours purge. Some people draw nearer, some people go further away from God. By the grace of God, when the famine comes, do not be an Elimelech.
1: 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Until next time, keep following God's Word and finding Christ's joy.

Oh, that's good stuff right there. A little bit of heavy bluegrass this morning. And we are no longer an orphan. If you have Christ, you're not alone. You're not deserted. You might feel like you're lost sometimes, but you're not. Say, whoa, what'd you say? You might feel like you're deserted, but you're not deserted. I preached a little segment in a sermon, something thought that came to my mind. You know, we can be saved and feel like we're lost. I don't even mean necessarily in our salvation. I mean just a lost spot in life. But you're saved. You just feel like you're lost. You feel like you're deserted. You feel like you're alone. See, those feelings don't go away. I know they don't. But listen to faith. Listen to the Word. And even though you feel like you're lost, you're not. No longer an orphan. Last hour. Hey, folks, good morning. Why don't you tell me where you're listening from this morning and give me a temperature? I feel like you need to encourage me today. Yeah, pick me up a little bit. Give us your temperature today wherever you're listening from. Give us a picture and the temperature and let us know where you're listening from. During these 30 minutes, I'm going to be giving you some updates on station expansion, if you will, and let you get up to date with some stuff in between songs. So that's what we'll be doing. We're going to thank folks like Harvest Baptist Tabernacle of Jonesboro, Georgia, for standing with WZYN Radio. God bless you folks. Man, I'm excited about all these folks that stand with us. And there's many more that God has in store for us, supporters, businesses, churches. And we're thankful. We're excited about what God's doing. And we're pressing on the upward way. New heights I'm gaining every day. And God is good. Got some new broadcasts that are going to be coming on the air here soon as well. So we're excited about that. And we'll talk about radio expansion during the next 30 minutes. And then you'll hear J. Harold Smith at 9 o'clock with a sermon entitled Cut Off. And I think you'll enjoy that for sure. Somebody's texting from Memphis, Tennessee. Let's see here. Oh, yeah, hot dog. There we go. It's 79. What? No, it's not. There's no way that says 79. It's not 79 in Memphis. That's what it looks like. Let me get a little closer here, LW. It's not 79, but I can see WZYN. No longer an orphan on the car TV screen. It's 79? Holy smokes, Batman, why is it so hot? Man alive, good grief. 79 in Tifton? It's 729 over there. How could it be 79 degrees? Thank God I'm in South Georgia. Is it really 79 degrees? My goodness. And for some reason, I'm not getting these images. It's not liking the last. Oh, there we go. 65 in Chula, Georgia. Yeah, I like saying Chula. And I see the little WZYN ship at the top. Yeah, 65 in Chula, Waterloo, Georgia. Pastor JP. Is it really 79? Tell me if I'm reading that right. 79 and a picture of a Sonic, America's Drive-In. We went through Sonic the other day during happy hour. We never do this, TW. Folks, we never do this. And I said, babe, let's just do something nice for the kids. It's, you know, we'll spend $15 on drinks. And I think it was $13. You got eight drinks. Yeah, eight drinks. And we just did something. That was about 2 weeks ago. And I got the new refresher. I hated that thing. That thing was disgusting. I should have went with the ocean water. I always get ocean water. Yeah, I love the ocean water. The coconut and the raspberry, blue raspberry. That stuff is the jam right there. And I should have just went with that. But I'd try something new, and I got busted upside the head. Yeah, that is no good. I didn't even drink a quarter of it. I even let April try it. She's like, yeah, that's they're not going to be having that back. The kids love going through there. All right, Brother EJ this morning,
57 in Liberty. Now, that's more like it right there. And he's looking at a, oh, beautiful. He's looking at an old country barn somewhere out in the middle of nowheres. Yeah. Oh, EJ, good morning, my brother. And somebody tell me if it really is 79 in Memphis this morning. And somebody's taking a picture of somebody headed towards West Palm Beach on I-95 South, and headed to work at 78 in Juniper. 78 in Juniper. Man, that's warm too. Well, you're way down there. That makes sense. But is it 78 in Memphis? Well, I'll just check myself since my friends aren't going to want to help me. Let me see here in Memphis. Is it really 79 in Memphis? Man, let's see here. How do I operate this thing? Okay, I'll operate it like this. Memphis. Today. It's 77 in Memphis. I got to call my parents. How hot is it back home? That's so discouraging. In South Georgia, south of Memphis, it is 15 degrees cooler. Oh, boy. Let's check Omaha. Omaha, Arkansas. National weather forecast brought to you by the Radio Man. Well, it's raining back home, so it's 66. It's raining. Dad's so thankful it's raining right now. I promise you that. Yeah, he's a gardener. He's a farmer. Yeah. Yep. The high in Memphis will be 88 today. Well, we're going to get that high today too, EJ. But yeah, TW says numbers don't lie. That's so discouraging. I'll put you at the top of my prayer list. Yeah. And Brother TW says, I don't like the refresher either. Yeah, it tastes like cough syrup. So there we go. Sorry. Anyways, I should have read the room better, right? Oh, man. Thank you for everybody telling me good morning this morning. And I need to stop talking and give you all a song. This is getting kind of ridiculous here. Okay. I'm going to come back with what spooked me this morning, real early. It was dark outside, probably 5:50. I was outside. I got spooked. Oh, something scared me. It wasn't the cat. The cats have spooked me, but this spooked me. I said, oh, well, I'm not going to tell you now. You got to wait for it. Legacy 5, he's been there. I know y'all getting ready for church tonight. You better not miss church tonight. Don't do that. That'd be silly, wouldn't it? Legacy 5, he's been there.

Yes, he has. Hallelujah. When I could not carry all my Lord's will. Woo! Boy, that's good, isn't it?

I felt a breeze come through here from heaven's portals. Woo, boy, I needed that. I wasn't expecting that, but that done got me into another dimension right there, good friend. Woo, thank God, he's been there. I've had some bad days, I've had some good days, had some in between. I've had some lower than others and some higher than others. But he's been there all the time. Woo, he's in there in the normal, he's in there in the oh, he's in there in the bad. He's in there in the muck and the mire. He's there all the time. Job said, I couldn't find him. I went to the right. I went to the left. I went up. I went down. I couldn't find where he was. But he was there, and he knoweth the way that you take. And when you're tried, he'll come forth as gold, friend. Oh, he's always there. You might feel like he's gone, but he's not. I tell my people from time to time, and I tell myself this, you might not know the whereabouts of God, but God knows the whereabouts of you. You remember that. He's there. You might feel like you're all alone. Well, I'll tell you something. You're wrong. He's there. Oh, you don't have a lonely day if you know the Lord. He's right there. He is. Oh, my. Just cry out to his name. Jesus, Jesus. And he'll be right there for you. Just as simple as that right there. He's a faithful, faithful friend. Oh, boy. Boy, I tell you what, that song right there about took me to heaven right there. I about left this world. I tell you. Oh, that's good right there. Sometimes you don't even know how it's going to hit you. I tell you. Oh, folks, what was I supposed to do next anyways? I've got a cup of coffee, my King James Bible, and my phone here, and notes, and I about lost what I'm going to do. Woo! Thank you, Jesus, for that right there. You'll be okay. I'll be okay, too. Just hang tight. I'll put it all together here in a second. Oh, man, thanks for listening to WZYN. What do we say? Church, 24/7. No, I want to tell you what spooked me this morning. We have lights on the front of the house, and so it's lit up at night. We, you know, that kind of keeps the man away that wants to be trouble pretty good. Light it up pretty good. Steve DeSantis put those on for us. And but once you get away from those lights, it's a pretty good little walk to the dirt road. And there's a street light, or there's light down there by the road a little bit from the house that's in front of us. But, I mean, I'm talking, I don't know, I mean, 150 yards, I don't know, good little distance between here. But when you get in the middle there, it's dark, okay? And we have a split driveway, beat-up asphalt driveway, split driveway. And so I'm walking, I get about that split right there, and it's dark right there. And I always love to just look at the stars, and it's just pretty right there. And I usually don't walk all the way to the dirt road. I usually stop right there. And usually my great parentese, Sugar, you know Sugar. We need to bring Sugar for Jubilee, let everybody meet Sugar. I'm just kidding. I'm not going to bring Sugar. But anyways, I'd like for you to meet Sugar. And Sugar usually walks with me. Well, I noticed that Sugar wasn't with me. And I looked across the property to our neighbor's yard, a little white house front there, and she's got a little open area between her and her big shed, and it has these white concrete steps out in the middle. They serve no purpose. It's all blank, and then those white concrete steps that you'd put up to like a trailer house, you know, without building the steps yourself. You can buy them prefabbed. I think you know what I'm talking about. And I saw those steps right there, but I didn't recognize. I know that's what they are. But in my mind, I thought they're white in the darkness. I said, oh, it's Sugar. Sugar's over there. I said, Sugar sure is sitting still. That's not like Sugar just be sitting there and not in her spot. So I was just kind of praying and talking to the Lord a little bit, and I looking at the stars and looked over there again, and Sugar's still sitting there. In my mind, that's what I was thinking. Sugar's still sitting there. Boy,
Sugar done walked up beside my leg, because that wasn't Sugar I was looking at, and Sugar walked up against my leg. I about hit the stars. Whoa! Man, I said, oh, my. Oh, man, it all came together in about 2 seconds. Those are those steps out there, and Sugar's right here. Bah! Oh, my. You talk about getting me, I got me good. Oh, man. Hair stood up on me. I had to go back up and part my hair again after that. I tell you what, boy, got me. I thought that's Sugar out there, and when something rubbed up against my leg, I said, oh my. Whew, man. Well, my prayer time was over then. I lost my train of thought. Oh man, nobody out there but me and God and the stars and Sugar. And I thought something else was out there with me, rubbed up against my leg. I said, oh my. Woo! Oh. Sugar didn't have an idea what was going on. Well, EJ. I'll never think of those concrete steps the same ever again. I thought that was Sugar just kind of hunched over on her front paws just looking. I thought, what's she looking at so intentively out there at the road? You know, it's not light. And so, Yeah. That's what spooked me, okay? So there's my story for the day. Let's get Boundless Love up here real quick by the Morrisons. An older one from when they were just little things. Boundless Love. Then we'll come back with... I'm sorry about that. I got to do better than that. Then we'll come back with radio expansion news and some things that you can pray about. Here's the Morrisons.

Ah, that's right. That's the Morrisons right there. You know that sound. They'll be at Jubilee in 150 days from now. Jubilee. Oh, are you coming? Oh, I want to see you here for our WZYN family reunion. We'll make all the arrangements. Food will be provided for you. And lodging available but limited to preachers, missionaries, and evangelists, and church workers. And so you make sure you reach out to us if you're WZYN family. And we'd love for you to be here. 229-459-5122. Are you going to be here? We're looking forward to it and planning. I was talking to Billy Cashwell on the phone just yesterday, and we're excited about him being with us, preaching the morning services and all day on Sunday. What do do do do? Ba ba ba ba. All right, trying to get some information up here for you and talk about radio expansion. Well, first off, we're going to have some new broadcasters coming up in November. Should have Grace and Truth. I think I told everybody 7:15, then we'll have 5 minutes of music, and then I'll come on live at 7:30. But Grace and Truth with Brian O'Neill in Blythe, Georgia, he'll have his broadcast. Man, that's going to be super duper, let me tell you. 7:15 to 7:25, Grace and Truth with Brian O'Neill. So that'll be a new broadcast. And then we're going to have Ricky Anderson have a Saturday broadcast, a 15-minute broadcast on Saturday with Ricky Anderson, pastor of, I just forgot the name of the church. I think it's Eastman Baptist Church in Eastman, Georgia, if I'm not mistaken. And he's been a supporter of the station for years now, so we're looking forward to him being on the station, Lord willing, in November. And then Pastor Ricky Owens, I think his broadcast is going to be called Preach the Word, and so his broadcast will be on the air on Saturdays as well, a 30-minute broadcast. And I think we're pretty close, you pray about this with me, to have Harvest Time broadcast with Stinnett Ballew on in the evenings. We're getting real close to getting that settled up, and I don't think I'm forgetting anybody else. If I am, I certainly apologize if you're listening and I forgot you, but I was looking for the list. The list is in my office where it's where I don't need it right now. But anyways, yeah, so we're excited about the new broadcasters coming on pretty quick here, and so you will look forward to having those very, very soon. I think those are the ones right there. Now, also, we're talking about expansion, and God's been good. He's given us favor. Of course, we got the new station in Forsyth at 89.1 FM. Everything seems to be going good there. Thank God for that. And also, if people don't know, we were given an FM station from the mayor of Valdosta, gave it to us. 99.1 FM in Quitman, Georgia. He rents the tower there, and we will get the antenna and all the equipment needed. Well, we'll have to add some equipment, but what he has there, and we'll put it over on our tower. Now, that's going to take a while. People hear that. Well, let's go. Why aren't we on FM? No, it takes a little bit more than that. First of all, somebody's got to climb his tower and climb our tower to get it up on our tower, and then we'll have to plug some things in at the bottom, you know, and buy some new equipment, run coax 225 feet up. But he gave it to us, and so we're praising the Lord about that. So we just don't have AM in Valdosta. We have FM. I don't know. I don't want to say any. I get in trouble when I say dates. I don't have control over all this. Just wait and see. But, I mean, it's coming. And then we're also working on these FM translators. I wish I had that notebook. I should have got it. But if you'll listen to me ramble, I'll be able to remember everything. FM translators. So what that is, it's an LPFM, and we talked about it yesterday with TK. It's an LPFM, low-power FM translator, that you can put in cities and repeat what we air. So everything that WZYN airs has to be exactly the same in every city. And we are
praying about 10 cities right now, and I've got an engineer that does field studies that says, okay, there's at least an opportunity there. And so before we send it to the FCC, we send it to the FCC. Let's see here. Yeah, the 2nd. Oh, my. The 2nd of November. That's not far away, folks. The 2nd of November. That's only 2 full weeks away. That's why I'm working as hard as I can. The filing window is the 2nd through the 13th. Well, we want to have it ready the 2nd. And so we'll put those in the 2nd of November and 10 different cities. So we'll have to have 10 different addresses. Right now, these are the churches that have decided they're good with at least using us as their address at this point. I hope this is okay. Let's just say Tallahassee. In Tallahassee, opportunity. We'll file in Tallahassee. We'll file in, Lord willing, Gainesville. Not 100% sure on that, but I got two spots with high possibility. Live Oak, Waycross, Albany. That's 5. Working on Macon. Get ready. You ready for this one? Atlanta. Yeah. I talked to Pastor Mark McLareth, City Baptist Church, and there is a open signal that reaches right downtown Georgia Tech campus, that area, all that traffic. Yeah, not kidding. Right there. 200,000 people. Now, it doesn't reach a lot of Atlanta, but it's right there around the area. It'd be a low tower right there, maybe on his property, possibly even on a steeple. Oh, man, that gives me just chill bumps right there. Oh, my. And he's excited about that. So that's 7. I don't have my list with me. Let me think here. Let me think out loud here. We want to pursue Tifton as well. That's 8. I got 2 more. Where's my other 2? Because we already have Valdosta. We were going to do Valdosta. Somebody help me now. Oh, Ludowice. A pastor wants one in Ludowice, so that's 9. I'm missing one. I can't think of the 10th one. Oh, well. Columbus. I got to pursue Columbus. That's right. So your bigger cities in Valdosta, Columbus. That's right, Columbus. Savannah is not available. No availability in Savannah. And we have another opportunity in Thomasville that is completely unrelated. Yes, a low-power FM in Thomasville could possibly be given to us. There you go. You know, God does things like that, and I can't explain it. I'm at loss for words. So if all that would come together, it'd be 12 stations. Now, you say, really? Well, yeah, you have to understand that we'll file for these 10, and God can do anything. He could give us all 10 of them if his favor be upon us. But we'll get denied probably by some. These heavier markets are going to be tough. But listen good. We can apply again for another city. So I've got my backup list, other cities. Douglas would be a backup city as a for instance. Hey, how about Lake City? Yeah, we want to go down there. How about Perry? Right there, you know, apply for Perry. I don't think Perry's available, actually. I think I've already looked at that one. I don't think Perry's available. I put that one on my list, being the fairgrounds and everything. No, Perry's not available. Warner Robins would be a good spot. Warner Robins was available. What was the other? It was another city that I was thinking of over there towards Albany. But yeah, so you can apply for a different city once you get denied. Moultrie was one I was thinking of. That's who I was thinking of, Moultrie. So you can apply for a different one if you get denied. And you're probably not going to bat 10 for 10. You know, the guy that is the Independent Baptist engineer said, he said, look, you could get half for half. So
I pray all this will be settled up where we know where we're going to be at by Jubilee, but God's got all that under control, and so we're trusting Him. So I want to give you the updates on that. And so what we're going to do right now, we're going to get you a song, okay? Get your song up. I told you what spooked me. I played the Morrisons. I gave you the radio expansion. And now I'm going to get you a sermon by J. Harold Smith. It's 11 minutes long. Get that keyed up. I'm working hard here. But first, you're going to hear a song by the Old Time Preachers Quartet, What We Need, by the Old Time Preachers Quartet. Then it'll go straight in to J. Harold Smith's sermon entitled Cut Off. And so there you go. Let's hear the Old Time Preachers Quartet, What We Need. 3 minutes till 9 o'clock. We're not going anywhere. We'll just get the Old Time Preachers Quartet and an old time preacher, J. Harold Smith, and then we'll be back.

1 Corinthians, the 16th chapter, and here we begin reading with verse 22. If any man love not the Lord Jesus Christ, let him be anathema, maranatha. The grace of our Lord Jesus Christ be with you. My love be with you all in Christ Jesus. Amen. Now, in reading that 22nd verse, we find the word anathema. Now, what does the word anathema mean? It means devoted to destruction, or it means accursed, or it means cut off. Now, the Bible says, if any man love not the Lord Jesus Christ, let him be anathema. Do you want to be cut off? Do you want to be devoted to one thing, and that is destruction? Do you want to go through life a curse? If you do not love the Lord with all of your heart, but shun him, avoid him, refuse him, reject him, and you will be accursed. This is the close of a letter written to a Christian church, a church which had departed from the simplicity of Christ Jesus, a church which had lost its power of testimony in the midst of a great and a wealthy city. This letter was written to correct the failure of such a church. Because its testimony was paralyzed, it had ceased to be the influential of institution, organization, that it ought to have been. And we find it coming far short of what God had intended for His church to be there in Corinth. You remember the city of Corinth at this time was the home of learning and of wealth. It was full of false wisdom or false culture. Factions and rivalries existed throughout the city. Intellectual was more highly esteemed than morality. Consequently, there was abounding looseness of moral standards. We cannot read the history of Corinth without shuddering when we see its awful wickedness. Morally, it was a cesspool of iniquity, filth, ungodliness, wretchedness, misery existed in that great city. There were many that were wealthy, but there were many slaves in the city of Corinth. Selfishness was dominant. And so, while beneath them was the great mass of men and women in slavery, there was a popular denial of immorality. They said, "We are not as bad as you think we are." And they tried to put on a false front. But down in their hearts, they were corrupt and corroding and dying. The church, instead of fulfilling the mission as salt and being pungent, it had lost its savor. Instead of being light, shining clearly, rebuking the darkness, and leading stumbling men back into the way of perfection, the light had become darkened, and a tragedy existed in this great city of Corinth. To correct the carnality which lay at the root of the spiritual failure in the church, this letter had been written. Yes, Paul had rebuked the Corinthians for many faults. Party spirit, lax morality, toleration of foul sins, grave abuses in their worship, even at the Lord's Supper, gross errors in the opinion and the denial of the resurrection. And in this last solemn warning, he traces all these vices to the fountainhead, the lack or defect of love for the Lord Jesus Christ. And now, my friends, I believe that you could go into the average church in America and measure its false doctrine by its lack of love for the Lord Jesus Christ. I believe that you could go into the average church in America today and find that according to its worldliness and lust and evil deeds, you could measure the love of the Lord Jesus Christ. Where a church and the pastor and the deacons and all of the Sunday school teachers really love the Lord Jesus Christ, there is a spirit there. There is a spirit of brotherly love. There is a spirit of unity and a spirit of oneness instead of that foul, evil spirit that we find in so many of our churches today. And people go there loving one another with their hearts hungry for the truth. And when the preacher walks out into the pulpit, he feeds them upon the Word of God. He satisfies that hungry heart. When they're sick, he knows how to minister the medicine. When they are rejoicing, he knows how to rejoice with them. When they're in sadness, he knows how to sorrow with them. A real shepherd, a real pastor looks after those that are sick among his flock.
I never have been able to understand how that a preacher, a pastor, could ignore the shut-ins in his church and ignore those that are so desperately in need of comfort. I have never understood that. So many times, the average pastor spends his time with those that are the best golfers, or he spends his time out there yelling at a basketball or a football or a baseball game while his flock starves to death. Neighbor, I believe with all of my heart that God's going to deal with such false

testify today that the glory of the Lord has departed from your church. And they are more interested in a banquet or a social. They're more interested in a pizza than they are in the power of God. They're more interested, I tell you, in winning their softball game than they are in trying to win souls to a saving knowledge of Jesus. You know I'm telling the truth. And my friends, they meet on Sunday morning, and the pastor gives a report on the latest victories won out there on the basketball court or out there in on the baseball diamond. Such things from the pulpit of any church is an abomination. I don't care who the preacher is. I don't care where the church is located. And I believe with all of my heart that it's an abomination. And I believe that anathema is written on that church, cut off, accursed, and devoted to destruction. What a sad tragedy in this day. So many people wonder why sinners do not come to our church. They get as much out of a theater as they get out of the church. They get as much out of a restaurant as they get out of the church. They get as much out of a social hall or their club as they get, brother, actually out of the church. They can get as much down at the Kiwanis Club or over at the Rotary or the Lions Club. And they see a lot more life there than they find in the church. What a sad tragedy. The Bible says, let him be anathema. All men ought to love Jesus. Do you agree? Can you think of one reason why you should not love the Lord Jesus Christ? Has he ever done anything to you that would cause you to hate him? He came all the way from heaven. He gave up all of the glory of that beautiful and wonderful place. He gave up all of the fellowship with God and the angels and the cherubims and the holy host of heaven, in order that he might redeem us. Why shouldn't we love this wonderful and marvelous Jesus? Why is he not the object of universal affection? Why is it that every man does not devotedly care for him? These questions find an answer in the depravity of the human heart. Depraved intelligences alone are destitute of the love of Christ. This class of beings includes men and devils, and surely they are the most unreasonable of all the creatures and creatures of God. Their hostility originates in sin. In spite of the hatred of devils in men for Christ, it is the joy of all heaven and the boast of all the saints of earth that Jesus is worthy of supreme love and of everlasting praise. You are my friends who are missing. This loving Jesus will be anathema. You will be cut off. You will be accursed. You will be devoted to destruction. All men ought to love the Lord Jesus Christ because a lovely object should be loved. It accords with every principle of reason that a lovely object should be loved. This none will deny. Assuming this, then, as a kind of moral axiom, let us examine and test the Savior's claims to our most devoted affection. First of all, he is the chief among 10,000. He is altogether lovely. All loveliness and perfection are created in him. They find their brilliant focal point in his character. Jesus is divine. Therefore, all the glories of divinity are his. All the attributes of God belong to him. All those attributes in their association, splendor, delight, enrapture saints and angels around the throne. But Jesus is also human. He, my friends, is not contaminated by sin. Therefore, all the excellences of sinless humanity beautify his character. You perceive, then, that whatever is glorious in supreme divinity and whatsoever is lovely in perfect humanity distinguishes the being whom the text recognizes as worthy of our love. What is the opinion, my dear friends, that you have of the Lord Jesus Christ? Do you think he is indeed God manifest in the flesh? Do you believe that the Lord Jesus Christ, my friends, is as eternal as God? Do you believe that Jesus Christ is one with God? He that has seen me has seen the Father, he so declared. I and the Father are one. Do you actually believe that? You say, well, Brother Smith, I have my doubts about it. Then you will never love him. You will never love him like you ought to love him. And you're going to be anathema. You're going to be cut off. You're going to be accursed. And you're going to be destined to destruction.

Remember, I want to ask you, are you anathema? If so, call upon God and ask Him to forgive you for not loving Him and give Him your greatest devotion, your most sincere love, and you'll find that He will bless you. It'll be so great. Father, take this message and use it for Thy glory. In Jesus' name, amen.

You just heard J. Harold Smith with a cutting message, wasn't it now? If you heard it, he cut with the word, the preachers. He cut with the word, the people. He cut with the word, the lost. If you don't know Jesus as your Savior and Lord, and you want to repent and trust Him this morning, we'd love to pray with you. 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

That was some sort of broadcast, wasn't it? By J. Harold Smith. Boy, getting on us pretty strong, and I need it. I need every last minute of it. Thank you. Enjoyed that. Help me. Those old-time preachers. And that's what we need right there. Well, we're back together again and finish out the show here. It's 15 minutes after 9 o'clock. Somebody just sent me a very kind text and said, thank you for all that you have done for WZYN and everything you need to tend to as the pastor. It's been a blessing to hear this great news about expansion. Definitely praying for y'all. Well, thank you, brother, for those kind words. That does mean a lot. And just believe God with us. That's all I can say is he's at the helm, not me. I didn't do any of this. Uh-uh. I didn't do that. I didn't go talk to the mayor. And no, God did all this. I didn't go talk to that person in Thomasville. I didn't know all this was going to happen last year this time. No. It's the Lord's doing, and it's marvelous in our eyes, and we want to be sensitive to his leadership. I want to hear Brother Robbie Mollenack sing, I Know Him. And then the Perrys, he loves to save. I'm glad he is Savior. And then after these two songs, I'm going to come back and share with you something from my Bible reading that's just something that might help you this morning. Won't be long at all. So stay with us, and we'll try to stay encouraged in the Lord together. WZYN in Valdosta at 8, 10 a.m. in Forsyth at 89.1 FM. Good morning at 9:17 on this wonderful Wednesday.

Oh, we're back with you here this morning. I'm showing 63 in Valdosta this morning and in Forsyth 60 and enjoying cooler temperatures this morning. Should be that way every morning, but especially Friday morning through Monday morning, where it'll be in the 50s, and in Forsyth it'll be in the 40s to start off your mornings. That will be nice. The high in Valdosta is only 71 on Saturday. That's going to be nice. That's going to be super. I remember Friday, what we got going on Friday. Yeah, we got the quartet coming, quartet of men. We're not going to be singing, though. Eric Justice, Jimmy Barrett, and James Burke, and myself will be on the show doing a live morning refresh. I don't know how much favorites Fridays we're going to do. I don't know how many favorites we're going to take, but we're going to be here live from 7:30 to 10. How about that? Looking forward to it. Let's see here. I've got a song up here for you after my devotional by the Bemis Road Baptist Church Children's Choir. I played this one probably about 10 days ago for you on a Monday morning, and I thought I'd play it for you again. How Great Is Our God by the Bemis Road Baptist Children's Choir. And I think that you'll enjoy this. Yes, indeed. How great is our God? Here after a minute. This one will make you smile. No, Zephaniah 3:9. I read this morning. Of course, this is a prophecy, and it's a prophecy of the day of the Lord when we come together, and that glorified body of people. And says a expression there in Zephaniah 3:9. Are you looking forward to this day? When we serve him with one consent. This is a prophetic promise of future restoration where people will unite in purity to worship and serve God together. So, but I'm thinking that should prophecy can come to pass quicker. As one man, we ought to serve him with one consent. That word consent, serve him with one consent, is used other places in the Bible, but not many times. I think five other places. But we generally use this word in cases where power, rights, and claims are concerned. Consent. We give consent when we yield that which we have a right to withhold. And we do not give consent to a mere opinion or abstract proposition. Now, God's word says with one consent. It's references to not being splintered or divided. Only one option, not several. So I say to you this morning and quick, may this prophecy come true in our lives even today and not wait. Not wait. Let it come true today. That we might serve him with one consent, that we might not be double-minded in any area, but our heart might serve God with one consent. Think of it from that vantage point, something a little bit different this morning. Zephaniah 3:9, may the prophecy come true today, and may we serve him with one consent. The Bemis Road Baptist Children's Choir singing now. I think this might just put a smile on your face. How great is

Oh, my, that stirs my heart. Certainly does. Hope it did yours as well. We're sitting at 9:30, so we're going into the bottom of the hour of 9 o'clock and enjoying young people that want to sing for the Lord from our church there, little church children's choir that we have. That was sweet right there. Yeah, it does my heart good this morning. How about yours? I've got two up here for you. A good Smoky Mountain Reunion song by the Primitive Quartet. The only fire I'll ever feel is the one that's burning in my heart. And then Greater Vision, Unworthy but Made Worthy. Don't you love the music of Greater Vision? I know that you do. And so we'll get those two up back to back. We're staying here with you. When we come back, we're going to talk about what is today but late. Didn't get it in this morning. Had some things going on there first, and so we'll get Primitive Quartet and Greater Vision, and then what is today? Hey, we love y'all. We can pray for you anyway. We'd like to do that. Talk with us on the text line. Primitive Quartet!

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You're listening to Church 24/7 WZYN. You heard the great sound of Greater Vision, and before that, the Primitive Quartet. And that's the stuff that you love. That's what keeps you coming back, I do believe. Oh, that's great. What is today? Well, I'm telling you, man, ladies too, there's a lot of stuff on what is today. I don't know what my deal was, but I missed it. I missed it today. I should have had this at 7:30 this morning. A lot going on. It's also Emergency Nurses Day. Yeah. Thank God for them. It's also National I Love You Day. It's Bring a Teddy Bear to School Day. Well, that I'm late on that one. Take Your Parents to Lunch Day. I wish I could. I wish I could take my parents to lunch today. That'd be good. I don't think I'm going to make it in time. I don't think I'm going to make it in time. They're kind of in Arkansas right now. National Take Your Parents to Lunch Day. Maybe that's what you should do. Well, it's also National Pet Obesity Day. There you go. Pets that are fat. That's what it is. That's what they meant to say. It's National Fat Pet Day. Is that what they meant to say? Oh, Obesity Awareness Day. Oh, I need to be careful. Be bald and be free day. It's a bunch of pictures with dudes with their hair shaved off. Be bald and be free day on WZYN Broadcasting. The big one, though, is National Dessert Day. National Dessert Day. What's your favorite dessert? I'm really hooked on this Biscoff stuff, these airplane cookies. I just love that stuff. Braylon, yeah, that's right. Braylon can make some mean Biscoff cookies. That's JB's daughter. Also, I get the Biscoff cookies and the Greek yogurt together. Oh, that is another level. Trust me, Biscoff cookies and the Greek yogurt. What's my favorite dessert? I don't know. I'm a big caramel guy, and pecans and stuff like that. What's your favorite dessert? Help me out here this morning on National Dessert Day. I like coffee flavored things. Oh, some good Oreo. I tell you, my mother-in-law's Cherry Delight, TK's Cherry Delight without the cherries is good. It's like a whipped cream cheese, crunched up pecans, and the cherry stuff. Man, she needs to make me some of them yesterday. That stuff is so good. Her pound cake is still in my house with the strawberries. The strawberries are gone, but the pound cake is still there. Brady ate the strawberries and the whipped cream, and on National Dessert Day, I don't have any strawberries. Those are good. Ben and Jerry's is on this list here online. I love some Ben and Jerry's ice cream, let me tell you. National Dessert Day. Number one brands for desserts are Hershey's, Nestle, and then Ben and Jerry's, Dunkin', and Betty Crocker. I'm telling you what, Ben and Jerry's has got some awesome ice cream. Have you ever had Ben and Jerry's? Well, it's very expensive, but you can get it BOGO at Publix in the pint. Chunky Monkey? Chocolate Fudge Brownie? Oh, yeah, I know all the flavors, but I've been good here lately. I probably haven't had Ben and Jerry's in... I don't think I've had it all summer, to be honest with you. Now, I've gotten my wife chocolate brownie, fudgy brownie, something like that. I don't know. But National Dessert Day is today. Oh, yeah. Yesterday was M&M Day. Oh, the cherry Garcia. Ah, no, thank you. I don't like cherries, but I like cherry flavoring. Yeah, I make that much sense.
I make that much sense. Don't go there with me. Don't even go there. No. Don't even go there. You have things about your life that don't make any sense either. Jerry Garcia, Chunky Monkey. I think it's called the Tonight Dough. It's got cookie dough and brownie batter mixed through there. That is good. My favorite dessert has to have ice cream in it. A good chocolate fudge brownie, a warm brownie, vanilla ice cream with a little chocolate syrup on there. That's pretty good. I tell you one thing I like is just a good chocolate chip cookie warmed up a little bit and warm vanilla ice cream on top of that warm cookie. Whew! Shoo! That's good right there. Well, this is getting bad for me. National Dessert Day. Anybody else want to say what their favorite dessert is? Make it worse for me? Oh, yeah. Let's get over to a Jubilee song here. Take you inside the Jubilee. We'll let Eric Justice introduce it. And you're used to these songs already. You hear them played on the radio. They're great. I'm telling you what, Brandon and Jackson do a great job live recording these. We haven't done hardly anything to these at all. It's just what they are. And, man, I love it. I love them. I love hearing them. And you've been hearing them throughout the day. Now, if I can actually find them, that'd be great. And I'm going to have the hardest time finding them. Watch. Oh, no, that's not it. Well, I might not be able to get them up here. I don't know where to find them. I don't usually find them for my morning show because, right, you know, I don't. Oh, is this it right here? I want a good show, a good song by. Is that it? I don't know. I got a good song up here either way, but I can't find what I want to find, and it's frustrating me, and nobody's here to help me either. Well, it's okay. I found them. It's not. I got it. Hey. Slow down. Somebody logged into the computer like they were fixing to help me. I've got this. Yeah. Oh, I love all these songs from the Jubilee. We can hear the Morrisons, I'm Not Going to Hell. That'd be good. Let's get that one up there, and then we'll get another one. I love this song when we all sang together, Just a Little Talk with Jesus with Mike Holcomb. Will that work for everybody? You're not abandoning me. Somebody abandoned me. The Morrison Sisters, I'm Not Going to Hell, and then Just a Little Talk with Jesus. We'll take you into Jubilee. 150 days from today is Jubilee. Yeah. Oh, boy. That tells me it's less than half a year. Oh, we're excited about Jubilee. 150 days away, March the 13th through the 19th, and we'll take you into last year's Jubilee services, two songs back to back, and then we'll bring you a joke from Waycross. Oh, it's Brother Eric here talking. Family reunion. Jubilee. Live recorded service. I hope you enjoy. Love you, Brother Eric. There we go.

0: that's them right there. Oh, yeah, the Jubilee Choir. Well, that was everybody singing. Okay, and who was that singing bass anyways? Who was that singing bass anyways? Oh, yeah, Mike Holcomb. Somebody. Oh, man. Oh, yeah. Oh, man, I'm sorry. I got to explain my laughter here a little bit to my WZYN family. I'll try to set the stage again for something I did 5 minutes ago. Here we go. 1 second. Yeah, remember this?
1: Let's have church as we step back into the 2026 Jubilee with this great live recorded number.
0: Oh, yeah. Eric does a great job. EJ does a great job. Man, I pick on him, don't I? 5 minutes ago, I heard Brother EJ doing his thing. Live recording service. Welcome to Jubilee. He does a great job. I love when he comes on during the day. We got those to set and drop at a certain time. I'm sure he does the same thing to me when preaching time comes on. Here he goes again. I pray it'll be a blessing to you, you know. But, yeah, those are softballs, man. If you think that's bothering EJ, them are softballs, man. He said he had three friends text him, ask him if he's okay after he got beat up on the air. Oh, man. I'm sorry, man. I need to be better. Yeah, I can be bad sometimes like that. Sorry. Okay. You know, last night and this morning, Brady did something, and I was like, Brady, come on, man. I was like, how great do you feel about yourself now? And I mean, I didn't. You know, that's just how I, like, you know, boom, boom. I'm blunt like that, and my boys. You know, but anyways, well, come on, Brady. Like, and then something Parker did yesterday, I can't remember what it was. And I said, I can't remember what I said, how I said it, just blunt, you know. And I was, you know. And so April's like, baby. And, but she's like, then she's like, well, thanks for helping. Yeah, that's right. Yeah, she wants it, but she don't want it quite that stiff, you know. I'm just messing with EJ. He does a great job. He's got a good radio voice. He puts that radio enunciation on that thing, and he's got that thing down. You're going to be hearing some new liners because I got some plans for some new liners. You're going to be hearing that. We're putting together a jingle. Yeah, somebody's going to be singing Church 24/7. There's going to be a little jingle to that with a little bit of music. Church 24/7. Yeah, not like that. But anyways, so I can look forward to hearing some new stuff on the station throughout the day. Random thought from Waycross this morning and Blackshear. Something just food for thought. If you clean a vacuum cleaner, you become a vacuum cleaner. Oh, my soul. Man, that hurt. Woo! If you clean a vacuum cleaner, you become a vacuum cleaner. I think I just lost my radio license. Woo! Man, that's strong, isn't it? I tell you what, that's such a great way to close the show. I'm not even going to give the initials to that gentleman that sent me that, but thanks to Waycross / Blackshear over in that area. Oh, somebody says, please let J.A. sing the jingle like he sang it on air. Oh, yeah. No. LB will be singing the liner, the jingle. So you'll be hearing that jingle after a while. That'll be good. All right. Just remember throughout the day at about 11:30 or 2:30 in the afternoon that just to give yourself a little bit of joy to get through, if you clean a vacuum cleaner, you become a vacuum cleaner. You'll need that at 2:30 this afternoon, folks. Now, Friday, which is, man, right around the corner, Friday, we're going to have our live show, of course, with three guests. I'm happy to have James Burke with us, Eric Justice, and Jimmy Barrett. And, man, that's going to be a good show. expect it to be favorites Friday. It might be fun Friday, but not favorites Friday. And so there you go. Let's get over to a song here, and we better be done, because I feel like this could go out of the banks pretty quick if I'm not careful. I had a song up by Andrew Maribeth Jones, and I'm going to keep to it. You know, we got a lot of songs in here by them. They've put out a lot of records, and I'm thankful for it. But that song, Kind to Me, boy, it hits on another level. I love it. And so we're going to get that one up by Andrew and Maribeth Jones. We love y'all and pray for you, and thank you for praying for us. Midday Jubilee with James Burke will be on today at 12 o'clock. You're not going to want to miss that. Every weekday from 12 to 1, Midday Jubilee with James Burke. And then don't forget tonight, church. Don't miss it. Don't lay out. Don't do something so stupid as skip church. Yeah, that'd be another level. If you can't make it, that's not what we're talking about. But if you can make it, well, you know, I have to work. You know, I'm going to talk to y'all about something. I'm going to do this in church. I might get fired, but, you know, I might lose my preacher license. I'm going to have everybody at the end of a Sunday morning service. Who's going to be back tonight? And my people raise their hand. Then they'll put their hands down. I said, I think you raised your hand. Where do you live? And they're going to say, I live in this town. That's about 25 minutes away, isn't it? You go to church, you go to work the next morning? Uh-huh. Where do you live? Oh, I live over there. That's about 45 minutes away, isn't it? And I'm not making this stuff up. Oh, yeah. You go back home and come back? Yeah. That's you in the back there. How far do you drive? About 50 minutes. Go and come back. Yeah. Go work next day. Yeah. Think that's a good idea? If you know what I'm talking about, get about 5 people to do that. Yeah. Then do it on Wednesday night. Yeah. Yeah. Who's going to be back Wednesday night on Sunday morning? Who's going to be back Wednesday night? Yeah. You work all day? Go home? Come straight in your work clothes? Hey, hey. That's what I mean. That's what I mean. People need to understand that they think, well, I can't come. I'll work tomorrow morning. Work tomorrow morning? Yeah, that's what everybody does. Unless you're retired and you're done working. You know, that's what everybody does. Well, sane people work every day anyways. But, yeah, that can, right? Please don't misunderstand me. I'm getting a ranting and raving right now. But I think it'd be good for people to see it. Just come whenever they want to. Exactly. This is what we all do, you know. I heard, I read in a book somewhere, and who wrote this phrase? Where did I read this from? Talking about church unity. They said unequal gifts, but equal sacrifice. That's a church, unequal gifts. Our gifts aren't equal. Our giftedness is unequal. Yeah, unequal giftedness, but equal sacrifice. That's a healthy church. You know, we don't have the same gifts, but we should have the same sacrifice. Well, there's another random thought for you today. So anyways, it's 10 o'clock. I got to go. I got stuff I got to do. And Brother Cody Sturgill is going to get upset with me if I don't get his broadcast up. There's Cody Sturgill up next with Keep Thy Heart Daily. You enjoy him. Oh, I promised Andrew and Maribeth Jones for you. How about we play them after Cody Sturgill? Will that be okay? Because it's 10 o'clock. Y'all have a great day. Have a great service tonight at your church. God bless you.
2: 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The Bible commissions us to keep our heart with all diligence. 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We need to daily fill our minds with God's Word. 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
3: The Ishmaelites come along and they pull him out of the pit. And somehow, another group of people come along and buy him. And they take him to Egypt. The second picture and life-changing image that I see of Joseph is Joseph, who just a few hours ago, as far as we know, left his father, a privileged young man, is now treated like a slave. I see his hands tied, walking behind a wagon of people who do not speak his language, who do not have his culture, going to a place he'd never been before, uncertain what his future held. But I see him behind that wagon tied, walking his way to Egypt. His days are very uncertain. The Bible says in our text tonight, chapter 39, verse number 1, "And Joseph was brought down to Egypt, and Potiphar, an officer of Pharaoh, captain of the guard, an Egyptian, bought him of the hands of the Ishmaelites, which had brought him down thither. And the Lord was with Joseph, and he was a prosperous man. And he was in the house of his master the Egyptian, and his master saw that the Lord was with him, and that the Lord made all that he did to prosper in his hand. And Joseph found grace in his sight, and he served him, and he made him overseer over his house, and all that he had he put into his hand. And it came to pass from that time that he had made him overseer in his house and over all that he had, that the Lord blessed the Egyptian's house for Joseph's sake. And the blessing of the Lord was upon all that he had in the house and in the field. And he left all that he had in Joseph's hand. And he knew not aught he had, save the bread which he did eat. And Joseph was a goodly person, well favored. And it came to pass after these things that his master's wife cast her eyes upon Joseph, and she said, Lie with me. But he refused, and said unto his master's wife, Behold, my master wotteth not what is with me in the house, and he hath committed all that he hath to my hand. There is none greater in this house than I, neither hath he kept back anything from me but thee, because thou art his wife. How then can I do this great wickedness and sin against God? It came to pass, as she spake to Joseph day by day, that he hearkened not unto her to lie with her or to be with her. And it came to pass about this time that Joseph went into the house to do his business, and there was none of the men of the house there within. And she caught him by his garment, saying, Lie with me. And he left his garment in her hand and fled and got him out. And it came to pass, when she saw that he had left his garment in her hand and was fled forth, that she called unto the men of her house and spake unto them, saying, See, he hath brought in an Hebrew unto us to mock us. He came in unto me to lie with me, and I cried with a loud voice. And it came to pass, when he heard that I lifted up my voice and cried, that he left his garment with me and fled and got him out. Isn't she just a little liar? And she said, and she laid up his garment by her until his Lord came home. And she spake unto him according to these words, saying, The Hebrew servant which thou hast brought unto us came in unto me to mock me. And it came to pass, as I lifted up my voice and cried, that he left his garment with me and fled out. What a liar. I don't like her. How about you? And it came to pass, when his master heard the words of his wife, which she spake unto him, saying, After this manner did thy servant to me, that his wrath was kindled. And Joseph's master took him and put him into the prison, a place where the king's prisoners were bound. And he was there in the prison. But the Lord was with Joseph and showed him mercy and gave him favor in the sight of the keeper of the prison. And the keeper of the prison committed to Joseph's hand all the prisoners that were in the prison. And whatsoever they did there, he was the doer of it. The keeper of the prison looked not to anything that was under his hand, because the Lord was with him. And that which he did, the Lord made it to prosper. Now, Joseph's life, I see him tied to that wagon heading to Egypt. I see him on an auction block being sold, and Potiphar gets the highest bid. I see him walking into Potiphar's house in the midst of a group of people who do not speak his language, do not have his culture, and folks he does not know how he'll be treated or where he'll stay. Yet, before you know it, Joseph is trusted and thriving, being used of God in the home of his pagan master, Potiphar. But then Potiphar's wife. What a liar. She's terrible, isn't she?

Look at verse number 3. His master saw that the Lord was with him. Verse number 5. The Bible says, the Lord blessed the Egyptian's house for Joseph's sake. The blessing of the Lord was upon all that he had in his house. The Bible says in verse 21, the Lord was with Joseph. Verse 23, the Lord was with him. I want you to know something. The Lord was with Joseph. Anytime God wants to encourage people in the Bible, I repeat this often and I make no apology for it, because it's a recurring theme in the Scripture, because God wants us to be aware of it. Anytime God wants to encourage people in His Word, He reminds them of this one very important truth. I am with thee. I am with thee. And the hope that Joseph had in the darkest moments of his life was the simple truth that the Lord was with Joseph. The Lord was with Joseph. And folks, I want you to know something wonderful. The same Lord that was with Joseph, the same Lord that blessed Joseph, is the same Lord that you and I have the promise and privilege of living every moment of our life and our existence in His presence. The Lord was with Joseph, but the Lord is also with Cody. Do you know your name? When I finish saying the Lord is with, I want you to say your name. The Lord is with Cody. Try that again. The Lord is with Cody. Isn't that good? Scripture says, fear thou not, for I am with thee. Amen. Now, your life may have moments that look just like Joseph's. You may have moments of great disappointment, great uncertainty, loneliness, temptation. Folks, I want to remind you of something. No matter what you face in this life, the Lord is with... Try it again. The Lord is with... That's right. Isn't that good? Let's see a few things. Number one, the Lord was with Joseph during a time of hurt and change. During a time of hurt and change. I heard of hope and change one time. Often it's hurt and change, is it not? Now, just think about Joseph's life with me for just a minute, and we can see lots of different times in his life. First of all, he walks away from his father one day, just doing what he was told, meets up with his brothers who he trusted in, and they put him in a pit, sold him into slavery, and he's walking to Egypt to be sold as a slave. That hurts, doesn't it? Life has changed. But the Bible says the Lord was with him. He stood on an auction block. The Lord was with him. He went to Potiphar's house. The Lord was with him. Folks, I want you to know something. The Lord was with Joseph during a time of hurt and change. Verse 1, the Scripture says, Joseph was brought down to Egypt, and Potiphar, an officer of Pharaoh's captain of the guard, an Egyptian, bought him out of the hands of the Ishmaelites, which had brought him down thither. And the Lord was with Joseph, and he was a prosperous man, and he was in the house of his master, the Egyptian. I want to remind you of something. You may be facing hurt and change, but when the Lord is with you, it doesn't have to be the end of the world. It doesn't have to be so bad. As a matter of fact, our greatest disappointments are often God's appointments to do His greatest work and greatest will in our lives. When you think about Joseph's life, what was God doing? I can imagine being Joseph, not understanding what was coming down the road. And I can imagine being Joseph, wondering, why in the world, what have I done to deserve this? It wasn't a matter of what he deserved or didn't deserve. It was a matter of God was moving and God was working, and God was going to turn what the devil meant to destroy Joseph's life into something that would rescue his entire family and the whole nation of Israel. Now, folks, in a season of hurt, in a season when things have changed and things just aren't the way you like them or the way you want them or the way you anticipated they might be at this moment, I want to remind you of something. The Lord was with Joseph, and the Lord can take your disappointment and turn it into opportunity. And if you will keep your eyes fixed on

0: Him and put your trust in the Lord, you'll see that every time Romans 8:28 is right, all things work together for good to them that love God. In a time of hurt and change, the Lord was with Joseph. During a time of temptation and lies, the Lord was with Joseph. Look what the Bible says in verse number 7. And it came to pass, after these things, that his master's wife cast her eyes upon Joseph. And she said, lie with me. But he refused and said unto his master's wife, behold, my master wotteth not what is with me in the house, and he hath committed all that he hath to my hand. There's none greater in this house than I, neither hath he kept back anything from me but thee. He says, I can't do that. I'm not going to do that. Your husband, my master, has trusted me to do the right thing, and he's given me access to everything in his home but you. And by the way, how can I do this great wickedness and sin against God? What was Joseph thinking about? He said, I will not sin against God. In the hour of temptation, the Lord was with Joseph. Look how the temptation happened. Verse 10. And it came to pass, as she spake to Joseph day by day, that temptation was coming back constantly. The Bible makes it plain to us that during this time of temptation, the Lord was with Joseph. Do you know we all have temptation? How many of you, I want to ask you to acknowledge it, how many of you can identify your besetting sin? How many of you can identify the thing that you are most tempted by? You know it's wrong. You know you shouldn't do it, but you're tempted. I want to show you something beautiful in God's Word. And God gave Joseph, as he fixed his gaze toward God and put it trusted the fact that God was with him, God gave Joseph the ability to overcome the temptation. The Bible says in 1 Corinthians chapter number 10 and verse 13, there hath no temptation taken you but such as is common to man.
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0: With SRN News, I'm Rich Thomason in Washington. Inflation heated up last month. In fact, it came in hotter than analysts were expecting. The Consumer Price Index rose 3.7% from a year ago. It was up 0.6% month over month. High gasoline prices playing a major role in fueling that increase. Still waiting for the other shoe to drop following deadly strikes by Iran-backed Houthi rebels on the main airport in the Saudi capital Riyadh. One big question is, what will President Trump do? Pope Leo is recovering in a Rome hospital following lung cancer surgery. A lower lobe was removed from his right lung. The procedure took about 90 minutes. The Pope's future course of treatment remains to be seen. Despite all the talk of a so-called energy ceasefire between Russia and Ukraine, Russia continues to hammer away at Ukraine's energy infrastructure. More details at SRNnews.com.
1: It's time now for the Macedonia Moment from the international headquarters of Macedonia World Baptist Missions, located in Braselton, Georgia. Here is the President and General Director of Macedonia, Dr. Scott Caudill.
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3: Thank you, Dr. Caudill, and thank you, friend, for tuning us in here on this Wednesday edition of the Macedonia Moment. This is Brother Travis Campbell coming to you from the home office of Macedonia World Baptist Missions. And what a joy it is to take and open a portion of the Word of God and share with you today and hope to be a blessing and a help to you in some way. This week, we're looking into Mark chapter number 2, and we're considering a thought that I've entitled Three Lessons from Four Friends. And we shared the first lesson yesterday on the broadcast. I believe that we see the first lesson that we can find here in Mark chapter 2 is that friends matter. These four friends cared enough about their paralyzed friend to get him to Jesus. They cared enough to get him to the Lord. And so I'm glad that we see that it does matter. It makes a difference who your friends are. It matters who you allow to have influence in your life. You need to be careful about your friends, and that goes for each and every one of us, no matter what age we are. But secondly, not only do I consider the thought that friends matter, I want you to also see faith is materialized. Faith is materialized. You say, what in the world, Brother Campbell, are you talking about there? What in the world do you mean? Well, the Scriptures teach us in James chapter 2 and verse 18, yea, a man may say, thou hast faith, and I have works. Show me thy faith without thy works, and I will show thee my faith by my works. In verse 20, James says, but wilt thou know, O vain man, that faith without works is dead? Now think about this. Think about what is said here in Mark chapter number 2. The Bible tells us in verse 3, and they come unto him, bringing one sick of the palsy, which was born of four. And when they could not come nigh unto him for the press, they uncovered the roof where he was. When they had broken it up, they let down the bed wherein the sick of the palsy lay. And listen to what the Bible says in verse number 5. When Jesus saw their faith. Now, that's a very interesting thing to me. When Jesus saw their faith, he recognized it. Their faith was materialized. The Lord Jesus could see their faith. Now, why was that? Well, these men didn't just talk about getting their friend help. These men didn't just talk about getting their friend to Jesus. No, they put their faith that Jesus could heal their friend into action. They made a plan to take their friend to Jesus. They, each one of them, grabbed a corner of the bed that the man was laying on, and they began to carry him to the Lord. Now think about the faith that was involved in the lives of these men. Boy, what some great examples for us. These men dared to do what was difficult. They had to carry this man all the way to the house. I don't know how far away he was. I don't know how big he was. I don't know anything about it. But I know one thing, it probably wasn't easy. But even if it was a short distance to get to the house, then they had to carry him up to the rooftop. They had to get him up to the roof. That was difficult. These men dared to do what was difficult. But their works showed their faith. They knew that the Lord could heal, and so they made it a point. It was a priority to get this man to the Lord. These men didn't just dare to do what was difficult, though. They dared to do what was unusual. Look, most people come in the house through the front door or the back door. Occasionally, you might have somebody come in through the window, and that's not a good thing, typically. But hardly ever do they come in through the roof. This was a very unusual thing to take a man up on the roof and let him down into the house. But these men dared to do it. Their faith made them do the unusual. And then they dared to do the costly. They tore up the roof to let the man in.
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0: And now it's Pulpit Fire from the 2026 Jubilee.
1: We got to have the touch of God. Everything else, we can have it all. But if we don't have the touch of God, it's for the most part in vain. I'd rather have the touch of God than have good sense. I'd rather have the touch of God than have all the abilities in the world. And all the talents in the world and all the influence in the world and to be somebody. And I'd rather just to know that God has touched my life. And I want to say it, if you've never been touched by the Master's strong hand, you're missing something. You're missing something. I wished I'd always known this. And so the old timers knew it. All the old timers knew about this matter of about the calling of God and the ordaining of God and the anointing of God. I was thinking when I walked up tonight, some of the men that I've heard in this building, men like Billy Kelly. He knew what it was.
2: Yes.
1: And men like Estes Perkle. Yeah. Oh, my goodness. I remember the night he preached here. I'll never forget it. Yeah. What a story. James Crumpton. I heard him preach here. Yes. I mean, men. Harold Seitler. And then in our church, men like Hyman Appleman and all of those men and Lester Roloff and the list just goes, Harold Seitler, and the list goes on and on and on and on and on and on about men who knew what it was to have a call of God, to have an anointing of Him.
2: Amen.
1: And we're satisfied with anything but that this day and hour.
2: Amen.

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1: With SRN News, I'm Rich Thomason in Washington. Inflation heated up last month, coming in a bit hotter than expected. Consumer price index up 3.7% from a year ago. Gasoline, the price of gas playing a big role in that increase. Arizona and Montana on President Trump's itinerary today will be campaigning for Republicans running in the midterm elections. The other day in Alaska, he had a dire prediction should a blue wave wash over that state.
2: They will destroy everything that we've built. We've built something in Alaska as an example. Nobody's ever seen anything like it. They will destroy it. They will terminate it. They'll terminate all the jobs, all the oil deals, all the everything that we've made. We've done things. I've done more for this state than any other state in the union.
1: Pope Leo is said to be resting peacefully after cancer surgery at Rome's Gemelli Hospital. Correspondent Nick Harper says the operation lasted roughly 90 minutes.
3: Doctors say Pope Leo was diagnosed with lung cancer during surgery, with doctors removing part of his lung, the lower lobe, on his right lung. The Vatican confirmed the news after the surgery and added the diagnosis had been suspected.
1: Bank of America being slapped with a big fine.
4: The U.S. Treasury announced on Tuesday over $1.2 billion in penalties against the nation's second largest bank for the alleged violation of anti-money laundering and sanction laws. The Treasury says the fines stem from the bank's failure to report over $5 billion in suspicious transactions, including some that were indicative of Chinese money laundering networks. The fine comes days after American Express was hit with a $350 million penalty over similar allegations. I'm Mark Mayfield.
1: On Wall Street, the Dow futures down 17 points. NASDAQ futures off 167. This is SRN News.
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6: Here's your forecast on WZYN, the old ship of Zion. Around Valdosta for the rest of today, we're looking at upper 80s and sunny skies with high pressure in place. Clear for the overnight hours, mix of sun and clouds and upper 80s on Thursday. Around Forsyth, lots of sun for the afternoon and we'll hit about 90, warm and sunny Thursday. I'm meteorologist Steve Hamilton on WZYN and online at WZYN.org.
7: Hello again, and thank you for tuning in to Cherishing Scripture Radio. This is Pastor Brad Bailey from the Brandon Baptist Tabernacle in Brandon, Florida. Have you ever wondered what the Bible means when God said, "I have exalted Jesus"? What does it mean in that heavenly relationship between the Trinity, between God the Father, God the Son, and God the Holy Spirit? The Father has promised us in Philippians chapter 2 that He has exalted the Son. Now, that triangular relationship, Father, Son, and Holy Spirit, is a cooperation of exaltation. Not only did God the Father exalt the Son, but God the Holy Spirit exalts the Son, and the Father exalts the Spirit, and the Son exalts the Father. Back and forth it goes. This helps us to get an understanding of the relationship between them that gave us the promises that you and I enjoy today in salvation. Emphatically, what I want to tell you is that we are saved because of promises that God the Father made to God the Son. We're looking at that today in Philippians chapter 2, verses 9 through 11, as we talk again about hath highly exalted him. God hath highly exalted Jesus. Now, if you miss a portion of today's broadcast, you can find the messages online at BrandonBaptistTabernacle.com. Stream them, download them. It's all free to do. Once again, that's BrandonBaptistTabernacle.com. Let's jump right into today's message and talk about He hath highly exalted him.
8: You understand me tonight, church? There's no angel that could have died for your sins. There is no other human. If I were to die for your sins, I could only die for one of you. But there was only one person who could die for the sins of the whole world, past, present, and future. And that required a humiliation, that required a crucifixion. And so it was Christ who took upon him the form of a servant. He personally humbled himself. He personally became obedient unto death. He personally, willingly, voluntarily gave his life for you and I. If that's not enough to stir your soul, I can't help you. So he did that for you. Now what we're looking at is what God did for him because of what he did for you. Ponder that with me for just a moment. Have you ever considered what God did to reward Jesus for what he did for you? And that's what verses 9 through 11 are about. It is God who highly exalts him. Jesus humbled himself. Jesus died himself. Jesus was tortured and humiliated himself. And now God says, "Son, your work is done. Now it is my turn." And Jesus, God the Father, raised his Son from the dead. And he not only raised him from the dead, but he has exalted him. Now, you say, "Pastor, I'm not exactly sure why all this theological terminology is so important." I'm going to tell you why. Because it tells us what we are permitted to call him. You want to be careful calling him Jesus. You want to be careful. You want to be careful maybe even calling him Emmanuel. You remember the term that was assigned to him in his humanity. He is God with us, Emmanuel, which is being interpreted as God with us. You might even be careful calling him Jesus Christ. We want to be careful with these things because we understand that his exaltation gives him a name. And that name is above every name. And we're going to discover that name in this teaching. From disgrace to glory gives Jesus a name change. He died as Jesus. Do you remember on the cross, they put a sign above his head and it said, can you remind me? "This is Jesus of Nazareth, who claims to be the King of the Jews." Now, that was appropriate for them to put that above his head on the cross, because in his humanity, it would have been appropriate to call him Jesus of Nazareth. But I want to remind you tonight, he is more than Jesus. And he was not originally from Nazareth. Right? Saying you're from Nazareth would be like saying you're from Thanodosassa. Nazareth was kind of an out-of-the-way, sort of nondescript place for Jesus to be raised there. And they say, "Well, what about Bethlehem?" Even worse. And so his humility included a birth. His humility included an upbringing in Nazareth. His humility included that he was raised in the carpenter shop of Joseph and learned that trade. His humility included a crucifixion. His humility included being buried in a tomb that wasn't even his. Can you sense how excited I am about this? Because this is the man I've loved more than anyone in this world. God comes to Jesus and he says, as it were, "You're no longer Jesus. That's your earthly name. Iesus," in the Greek language, Iesus. And it was a shared name. There are about half dozen Jesuses in the Bible. That's not the name. That's not it. Even today, there are people named Jesus. Even today, there are people named Emmanuel. You understand, that's not the name that every knee shall bow to and every tongue shall confess. That's not the name. Now, name changes are important in Scripture because you remember way, way back in the Old Testament, Genesis chapter 17, verse number 5, when God did a work in the life of Abram, he changed his name from Abram to what? To Abraham. And then later in

be David. Your names are not going to be that. You're going to be given a new name which no man can know. I don't know what I'm going to be called in heaven, but I know it's not going to be Brad, and I'm positive it's not going to be Bailey. Just go look up the Bailey name. You're going to appreciate the fact that I'm not going to be called Bailey in heaven. So Revelation 2:17, Revelation 3:12, he told the church at Pergamos and the church at Philadelphia, he said, one of the most precious blessings about heaven is you are going to be given a new name. Now, God says, Jesus, I am exalting you. You're no longer Jesus. I am exalting you. You're no longer Emmanuel. I'm exalting you. You're no longer a Bethlehemite. You're no longer a Nazarene. How does he exalt him? Well, the new name given to Jesus is without doubt and without question found in this passage. I'll share it with you if you like. If you go to verse number 9, wherefore God, I ask you, which member of the Trinity is being referred to by God? We're talking about God the Father. God also hath highly exalted him. Who is him, class? That would be Jesus. And given him a name. It can't be Jesus, because that's not a name above every name. It can't be Emmanuel. There's other people that have that name. A name which is above every name. Verse 10. Look at the wording closely. Our King James writers got it right again. That at the name of Jesus, every knee should bow. Wait a minute. You say, well, what? I thought that it wasn't Jesus. It's not. Because if it had been Jesus, it would have said that at the name Jesus, every knee should bow. That's not what he says, though. He's still dangling the carrot out there in front of us. He says, there is a name, and it's not Jesus, that at which every knee should bow, of things in heaven, things in earth, things under the earth, and that every tongue should confess. Now, here's a couple of suggestions: that Jesus Christ, and here's the name. You would never name your kid Lord, but God did, right? And he not only named him Lord, but he actually says in passages of the Bible that he is not only the King, but he is the King of kings, and what, church? The Lord of lords. Now, why is that name so important? And why is it important? Why does the Holy Spirit continuously remind me when I pray to him, at some point in that prayer, I need to call him Lord? Now, we're not going to scold you if you say, dear Jesus, so-and-so, so-and-so, so-and-so, while you're praying. If you say Jesus Christ, we're not going to scold you. But I'm telling you, if you want to be appropriate, you call him by his name, Lord. Because that makes him exalted, and it makes us his servants. May I, with the time I have left here, that name is assuredly Lord. Why is that? I want to take you back to when this was written. This is the first century church. This is a prison epistle written to the church at Philippi by the Apostle Paul. And one of the reasons why the Apostle Paul was sent to prison is because he wouldn't call somebody Lord. You see, the Caesars believed that they were the Lord. And they required people to bow and address them as Lord. People like Paul wouldn't do it. The Kaisers of that time, the rulers, the first century politicians, the emperors, that was a title that they used. And then they started coming up with, because they couldn't imagine a Lord dying. The Caesars would just live and die. So they couldn't imagine a dead Lord. So then the

0: Greeks and Romans came up with gods and goddesses, and they said there is a supreme God. The Greeks said there is a supreme God, and that supreme God is Zeus. And he is Lord of lords. He is the God of all other gods and goddesses. He is the king of all other kings. So they exalted the Caesars. They exalted the pharaohs. They exalted the gods. So for the Apostle Paul to come on the scene and say, stop calling anyone else Lord. Only Jesus is Lord.
1: And we close there today. Once again, Pastor Brad Bailey with you from the Brandon Baptist Tabernacle in Brandon, Florida. And in this radio series, we're simply interested in returning back to the person of Jesus Christ. I don't dishonor any other radio ministries that are sharing these stations with our radio ministry. I admire all of their faithfulness. I admire all of their effort that is being put into getting the gospel out by radio. 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

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Proverbs 3, verses 27 to 28. Withhold not good from them to whom it is due, when it is in the power of thine hand to do it. Say not unto thy neighbor, Go, and come again, and tomorrow I will give, when thou hast it by thee. Proverbs 3, verses 27 to 28.

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1: Welcome back to a Wednesday's installment of the Hedges and Highways radio broadcast. I'm your radio preacher, evangelist Robert Jones. It's good to be back with you and looking forward to spending these 13 minutes and 44 seconds with you here today. And you say you got that down to the second? I do. That's what makes a 15-minute broadcast with my intros and lockouts. And so we got her down to right to the time. And so I'm looking forward to it. Hopefully you are as well. Pray that you've been enjoying this study out of 2 Peter. I have, and I've learned a lot, gleaned a lot, and I'm just looking forward to the verses ahead, just to be honest with you. And I don't know that I understand everything in it, but I'm learning. Isn't that what we should do? I don't know that anybody's ever arrived in the Scriptures, but it should drive you to learn more and more each and every day, and to study what thus saith the Lord, and to read the Scriptures, study it, adhere to it. And so I pray that you're doing that. And with that, I pray you're going to be in your place here on the Wednesday night services. And I know some will be hearing this later in the night, but a lot of people will be hearing it in the daytime. So you be in your place, and you're hearing this late at night, I pray you are in your place and that you receive something great and mighty from the Lord. 2 Peter here, chapter number 1, and verse number 16 says, "For we have not followed cunning device fables when we were made known unto you the power." Oh, man, I'm telling you, that word's just powerful, isn't it? "And the coming of our Lord Jesus Christ." He's coming, but we're eyewitnesses of his majesty. Ooh, what they saw. And then he says, "For we received from God the Father honor and glory when they were such a voice to him from the excellent glory. This is my beloved Son, in whom I am well pleased. And this voice which came from heaven we heard when we were with them in the Holy Mount. And we have a more sure word of prophecy, whereunto you do well that ye take heed, and as unto a light that shineth in the dark place, unto the day dawn and the day star arise in your heart, knowing this first, that no prophecy of the Scripture is of any private interpretation." Hopefully to get down to that this week. And yesterday we looked at the majesty, the power, and we looked at how powerful God is. And now Peter is coming down, for he received from God honor and glory when there came such a voice from him from the excellent glory, that's heaven, "This is my beloved Son, in whom I am well pleased." Now we're seeing where God is praising, or I guess, would that be the right word? Maybe exalting, maybe be a better word, that'd be a biblical word, where he's exalting the name of Christ. And now we are coming to where God is bragging on his Son. Isn't that amazing? And you ever thought about that? And if God is would be praising, maybe, but definitely exalting, that is for sure. And he's coming now, and Peter, James, and John is talking about the Mount of Transfiguration. And that's where this is all come from. If you'll go back to Matthew, and you'll see here in Matthew 17, "And after 6 days Jesus taketh Peter, James, and John his brother, and bringeth them up into a high mountain apart, and was transfigured before them, and his face did shine as the sun, and his raiment was white as the light. And behold, there appeareth unto them Moses and Elias talking with him. Then answered Peter and said unto Jesus, That Lord, it is good for us to be here. If thou wilt, let us make 3 tabernacles, one for thee, and one for Moses, and one for Elias." Now when that happened, you know, when that happened, I don't think God was too happy about that, because, you know, he didn't bring them down for them to set up a tabernacle for them. No, it was all about Jesus. And now I know that the Moses and Elias are going to be made. They're going to be, you know, they're a big part of everything that's going on. But they did that, and Jesus and God. And while he yet spake, I mean, God didn't even allow Peter to finish his thought. I mean, if you keep it in the context of the Scripture, while he yet spake, God says, oh, no, we're not doing this. We didn't come to exalt Moses, and we didn't come to exalt Elias, even though they're chosen vessels in the Bible. There's no doubt about that. I mean, Moses wrote the first five books of your Bible, the Pentateuch. And God gave him the law on the Mount Sinai and all the aspects that, boy, Moses saw some great things and was used greatly by God to deliver the people of Israel out of Egypt. And they murmured and complained in the wilderness for an 11-day journey and took them 40 years. And then, of course, Elias, boy, God used him greatly, did he not? And then he's doing this, and while he yet spake, behold, a bright cloud overshadowed them. And behold, a voice out of the cloud, which said, this is my beloved Son, in whom I am well pleased. Hear ye him. And so he's exalting the name of God, Jesus, over Moses and Elias. And then he tells us to hear ye him. This would be some great advice in our day. And when the disciples heard it in verse 6, they fell on their face and were sore afraid. Now, do you notice they didn't do that with Moses and Elias? But boy, when God spoke, ooh, it brought a reverential fear to it, didn't it? And then they just fell on their face and they said, ooh, we're not even worthy. And he said, verse 7, but Jesus came and touched them and says, arise and be not afraid. When they lifted up their eyes, they saw no man save Jesus only. I think sometimes we got so many other voices. And again, I'm not knocking Moses and Elias. And Peter, he came, and while he yet spake, God said, no, we're not doing this. We're not here exalting these men. Sometimes I think we exalt the wrong man instead of exalting Jesus. God exalted his Son, Jesus. He said, this is my beloved Son, in whom I am well pleased. Hear ye him. Did he not do that with John the Baptist? I mean, when you go back and read the aspects of that great chapter, he was baptizing, John was baptizing, and those days came John the Baptist preaching in the wilderness of Judea, saying, repent ye, for the kingdom of heaven is at hand. For this is he that was spoken of by the prophet Isaiah, saying, the voice of one crying in the wilderness, prepare ye the way of the Lord, make his path straight. And the same John had his raiment of camel's hair and leathern girdled about his loins, and his meat was locusts and wild honey. John, he was a man, wasn't he? And they went out to him, Jerusalem, and all Judea, and all the regions round about Jordan, and were baptized of him in Jordan, confessing their sins. And then, of course, you have the Pharisees and Sadducees in verse 7. And now he's coming down, and he is about to talk about the Lord Jesus Christ. And Jesus came. He says, I'm not even worthy. Because he said in verse 11, I indeed baptize you with water unto repentance, but he that cometh after me is mightier than I, whose shoes I'm not worthy to bear. He shall baptize you with the Holy Ghost and with fire, whose fan is in his hand. Oh, God, would you just fan the flames? And he will thoroughly purge his floor and gather his wheat in the gardener, but he will burn up the chaff with an unquenchable fire. Then cometh Jesus from Galilee to Jordan unto John to be baptized of him. But John forbade him, saying, I have need to be baptized of thee, and cometh thou to me? And Jesus answered, said unto him, suffer it to be so now, for thus it becometh us to fulfill all righteousness. Then he suffered him. And in verse 16, this is where God breaks in, and he exalts the name of his Son again. And Jesus, when he was baptized, went up straightway out of the water, and lo, the heavens were open unto him, and he saw the Spirit of God descending like a dove. You've got the Trinity here. And lighteth upon him, and lo, a voice from heaven saying, this is my beloved Son, in whom I am well pleased. Are you seeing where God is exalting the name of Jesus, which, by the way, his name is above And the word is above his name, but boy, he's exalted his name. And not only that, but in Philippians, you'll see again where God is exalting his son. Because in verse 1 of Philippians 2, if there be therefore any consolation in Christ, if any comfort of love, if any fellowship of the Spirit, if any bowels and mercy, fulfill ye my joy, that ye be like-minded, having the same love, being of one accord and of one mind. Boy, that would do us some good. Let nothing be done through strife and vainglory, but in lowliness of mind, let each esteem others better than themselves. Look not every man on his own things, but every man also on the things of others. Let this mind be in you, which was also in Christ Jesus, who, being in the form of God, thought it not robbery to be equal with God, but made himself of no reputation, took upon him the form of a servant, thank God, and was made in the likeness of man. Being found in the fashion of man, he humbled himself and became obedient unto death, even the death of the cross. Verse 9, wherefore God also has highly exalted him and given him a name which is above every name, that at the name of Jesus every knee should bow, of things in heaven and things in earth and things under the earth, and that every tongue should confess that Jesus Christ is Lord, to the glory of God the Father. Wherefore, my beloved, as ye have always obeyed, not as in my presence only, but now much more in my absence, work out your own salvation with fear and trembling. But now you see where God has exalted him at least three times in the Scriptures, where he's exalted the name of Christ. He did this at his baptism. He did this at this transfiguration, and through the resurrection and the ascension, he's exalted his name. Can I say, in our day, I think we're exalting a lot of things, but it's not the name of Christ. If God here, when Peter was writing this, because he received from God the Father honor and glory. Well, even in Hebrews chapter number 2, I think it's 2:9, I think, I don't have it marked, I apologize, but in Hebrews 2 verse number 9, I think it even says, but we see Jesus, who was made a little lower than the angels for the suffering of death. And then look at this next phrase, crowned with glory and honor, that he by the grace of God should taste death for every man. He was crowned with it. And if God so highly exalted him and made much to do about his beloved son, how come our services are not like that? I mean, I'm being very cautious, but there's a lot of man exalting in our day. And they're lifting up the name of a man. And I will say this, that God will never share his glory with any man. So in our Wednesday night, Sunday morning, Sunday night services, we should be exalting the name of Christ and not the name of man. God help us in these services and every day of our lives that we would exalt the name of Jesus everywhere we go. He's worthy. If God did it, we need to do it. We'll pick this back up tomorrow. God bless you is my prayer.

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1: With SRN News, I'm Rich Thomason in Washington. 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
2: The Consumer Price Index, a broad measure of goods and services costs across the U.S. economy, rose a seasonally adjusted 0.6% for the month, putting the 12-month rate at 3.7%, the Bureau of Labor and Statistics reported Wednesday. Economists surveyed by Dow Jones expected respective gains of 0.6% and 3.6%. Stripping out volatile food and energy costs, so-called core CPI rose 0.3% for the month and was up 2.6% on an annual basis compared to respective estimates for 0.2% and 0.25%. Bernie Bennett, Washington.
1: And in response to stubborn inflation, next year's Social Security cost of living adjustment will come in at 3.6%. That's tied for the fifth largest increase of the past 35 years. Takes effect in January. Firing up the crowd ahead of the midterm elections, President Trump, one of his latest stops, Alaska. He says he and his Republican allies have done a lot to deal with an illegal immigration crisis caused by the Biden administration and Democrats.
3: They allowed 25 million people to pour across our borders from all over the world. They came from all over, and they came from prisons, and they came from mental institutions, and they were murderers. Murderers, 11,888 murderers, many of whom killed more than one person. They came in totally unchecked.
1: Today, the president stumps for Republican candidates in Arizona and Montana. The midterms, just 3 weeks away. Pope Leo resting in a Rome hospital following what the Vatican describes as successful lung cancer surgery. Wall Street, the Dow down 8 points. The NASDAQ Composite Index off 242 points. 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
5: Here's your forecast on WZYN, the old ship of Zion. Around Valdosta for the rest of today, we're looking at upper 80s and sunny skies with high pressure in place. Clear for the overnight hours, mix of sun and clouds and upper 80s on Thursday. Around Forsyth, lots of sun for the afternoon and we'll hit about 90, warm and sunny Thursday. I'm meteorologist Steve Hamilton on WZYN and online at WZYN.org.
6: Hey folks, this is James with the Midday Jubilee, and we're going to start the show off with a brand new release from the Chuckwagon Gang, and it was actually released back in September, but it's a wonderful song, and I hope that you will enjoy it. We've got the likes of the Morrisons, King James Boys, Pulpit Voices, Dole Lawson, and Quicksilver, and the Happy Goodman, all coming up in this segment of the show. Of course, we'll start with great music and we'll end with great preaching with Brother Justin Atchison and the Shepherd's Pulpit. Well, here's the song that I promised, brand new release from the Chuckwagon Gang, simply entitled Plans.

case, you're across the line in Alabama or somewhere else, it may be an hour, two, three, maybe even 4 or 5 hours behind or ahead. So as you're listening to this, it may be supper time. It could be bedtime for all I know, but I want you to know I appreciate you letting me be a part of your day, whether at home, in the car, at work, or in the office. I'm glad that you're letting the Midday Jubilee be a part of your day. Here's a live rendition of The Old Story by the Morrisons. After that, the King James Boys.

The Lord has sure been good to me. That was the King James Boys. Well, I don't do this a lot, mainly because it's kind of a staple of the Morning Refresh. But today is Be Bald and Be Free Day. To some of our follically challenged friends, today's your day. Be bald, be free. Then there is Emergency Nurses Day. My sister is a nurse. She has been in the emergency room. And unfortunately, I have been in the emergency room. So here's your day, ladies, men. Thank you so much for being a nurse. My goodness, my goodness. International Top Spinning Day. There's a couple over here I wouldn't dare say. National Dessert Day. Aw. National I Love You Day. Have you told your bride? Have you told your husband I love you? What about your children? Children, what about your parents? Have you said I love you? There's National Pet Obesity Awareness Day. My good gracious. National Stop Bullying Day. There you go. National Stop Bullying Day. If you're listening and you're being bullied, speak up. Tell someone. Get some help. National Take Your Parents to Lunch Day. I like it. I like it. Maybe you like criminal investigations. Sherlock Holmes Weekend. Coming up, here's Pulpit Voices. He Lives in Me.

If you're not right with God, you better get right with God. That was Doyle Lawson and Quicksilver. Get right with God. Well, Brother Justin Atchison, he is somewhere in the wings. He is adjusting his tie. He is putting on his lapel or lavalier mic. He's getting ready to mount the shepherd's pulpit. That's right. Brother Justin Atchison, I'll say this, he's not my pastor, but he is my friend. And he's real. He's as real as the day is long. And first thing I noticed about him is just how active he is. Excited. But I've got to know him. I have got to know him. And he is excited. But I think that's for a reason. He's got a lot in his heart. I'm sure he and his family have been through a lot. I'm sure in the ministry he's been through a lot. But he wants to do a lot in his family, in his church, in the radio ministry, all of those things. And I love it. His mind is always working. Brother Justin, thank you. I love you, my friend. Thank you for being a man of God. Here's the Happy Goodmans. Something got a hold of me.

0: Hello, friends, and thank you for joining us on the Shepherd's Pulpit. We are grateful to God that you are listening today. We pray as you listen to this daily Bible broadcast that God will strengthen you with His power in the inner man. So let's join the teaching and preaching from the Shepherd's Pulpit. And now, Pastor Justin.
1: You know, people don't need an explanation of how to live for God. They need a demonstration of how to live for God. They need a demonstration of what Christianity looked like. We got enough explainers, don't you think? People that explain things. We got enough explainers. We need some demonstrators of what a Christian life looks like. And while these boys are set in prison, they're singing and praying. You know, our children need a demonstration. That's called influence. That's called influence. And we have it the most at your rock bottom. We have it the most in our deepest valleys. At midnight, there's a new demonstration. You might be going through a hard time right now. Oh, you don't even know, preacher. I'm telling you, I wish you wouldn't have to go through it, but I know God has you in that midnight and in that valley to demonstrate that your God is still good. You're not in that valley for yourself, for them to look at you. You're in that valley to tell everybody God's grace is sufficient. A new demonstration. Now, this is where you get into the good stuff. They did that praying. They did that praising. And they were heard by the prisoners. And then this is what happens. Verse 26. And suddenly, there was a great earthquake. That's what God did. God heard what they did and He said, I'll do something for you, boys. I'll shake that place and deliver you. And suddenly there was a great earthquake. And by the way, the other place in the scripture you find an earthquake is in Acts chapter number 4, I do believe. And when they were praying, there was a great earthquake. When we start praying, church, God will start shaking things, I promise you. And suddenly there was a great earthquake so that the foundations of the prison were shaken. Immediately all the doors were open. Everyone's bands were loosed. The keeper of the prison, he wakes out of sleep. He's going to kill himself. And Paul says, don't kill yourself, verse 28. Do yourself no harm. We're all here. Now listen, let's just stop here for a little bit and gather the details here before we go any further. At midnight, there is a new deliverance. At midnight, there is a new deliverance. But let's gather some things here. Now, if it was me, I don't know about anybody else, but if it was me and God just sent an earthquake, Nick, and I can get free, I'm running home as fast as I can, right? I'm going away from the law, away from the security guard. I'm getting out of there as quick as I can. But there's something different about Paul and Silas. They cared for a man's soul. He said, don't do yourself no harm. Don't kill yourself. We're all here. Because he realized that deliverance that we're just talking about was not for them getting delivered, but for somebody else getting delivered. And you getting delivered is not for you getting delivered. It's for God to use you to help somebody else. Let me put it to you in layman's terms. We didn't get saved just for us getting saved. We got saved so we could save somebody else from sin. To be a witness, to tell somebody else. We're not left on this side of the earth to just sit and sulk and sour until Jesus comes out. God saved us to lead others to salvation, amen? That's what it's for. And these boys didn't go running home, no. They realized that God has a purpose for your midnight. God has a purpose for your prison experiences. So midnight ain't so bad because there's a deliverance coming. God is up to the impossible at the midnight of your life. So they run out. No, they don't run out for safety. No, they lead the prisoner to Christ. They lead the guard to Christ. Look what the Bible says. They're going to ask in verse number 30. He's going to ask, sirs, what must we do to be saved? And they said, Paul and Silas, believe on the Lord Jesus Christ and thou shalt be saved. He's going to show them, hey, if you want salvation, you've heard us sing about Jesus. You've heard us pray to Jesus. You've heard the gospel as we sang and as we prayed. Now, you can have the same thing and be saved yourself if you believe on the Lord Jesus Christ. That's salvation. Salvation is believing on Jesus Christ and nothing more and nothing less. For by grace are you saved through faith, and that not of yourselves, is a gift of God, not of works, lest any man should boast. I don't know what you've been told. I don't know what you've been told, but any sort of baptism, whether it be a baptism here or a baptism somewhere else, that baptism does not save you. That baptism does not wash your sins away. It's by the shedding of blood there is remission of sin. The Bible says that we have the forgiveness of sins even through the blood of Christ. We're saved by Jesus Christ. That's it. So how does that look? You know that you're a sinner before God. You've fallen short of the glory of God, and you come to Christ by faith and trust Him completely to save you. That's it. You say, there's got to be more than that. You want to know why there's not more than that? Because Jesus paid it all at the cross of Calvary. So all we have to do is believe on the Lord Jesus Christ, and thou shalt be saved. You say, Brother Justin, is that how you got saved? That's how everybody gets saved. Is you believe in Him. If you've never trusted the Lord as your Savior, today is your appointment at your midnight hour where God is captivating your heart. Right now, you feel like, what in the world? Today is your day of salvation to believe on the Lord Jesus Christ and be saved. You're not too young and you're not too old. God will save anybody that has a volition to call on Christ for salvation. For whosoever shall call upon the name of the Lord shall be saved. So why is it saved? What's saved mean? We need to be saved from our sin. We need to be saved from the wrath of God. We need to be saved from hell. And a lot of people think this. They think about salvation. They think, man, I'd be so embarrassed in church if I got saved. What? If you got saved this morning, we'd all shout glory, hallelujah. You'd get more hugs than if you were at grandma's house, amen. We'd rejoice with you. And guess what? There's a crowd of angels that are going to rejoice on your day of salvation as well. Heaven's going to wake up and say hallelujah. And the church should, and the church will. Don't be embarrassed. What shall it profit? What shall it profit a man if he gain the whole world and lose his own soul? If you don't know, if you just don't know for sure today that you're saved, get it settled at the invitation. Walk down before anybody else and say, I got to get it sure. I'm just not sure. You can't go forward. You can't go forward without that, but just go backwards. Believe on the Lord Jesus Christ. At midnight, that's when God starts delivering people. At your midnight hour. Because God gets our attention at midnight. There's not only new deliverance, I've kind of already said this, but at midnight there's new disciples. Now, not only did the keeper get saved, but the Bible says that Paul in verse 32 spoke the word to all that were in the house. And they came the hour of the night and were washed their stripes. So they went back with Paul and Silas and cleaned them boys up from their wombs, got baptized, and all of his house straightway. They all got saved and they all got baptized right there together. So when you get saved, you're unashamed of Jesus and you'll get baptized soon after that because you're not ashamed of the Lord saving your soul. And you're not ashamed when you get saved of the body of Christ. So how do you figure that? Because those boys that were in that jail went back. And Paul and Silas and them all got in the same house and they washed them up, cleaned them up, and they had a good Baptist feast. Say amen. Fellowship. New disciples. Your midnight is to see God build some other Christians in the faith. Your purpose of your midnight, I hate to bust your bubble pop. If you're a Christian, your midnight's not for you. If you're selfish in your midnight, you're failing the test of the midnight. Our midnights are for God's glory and for the gospel's sake and for the edification of the church.
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That was Sound Doctrine with Two Coats. Hey, I want to remind you that we are going to be live. That's right, live. L-I-V-E exclamation point. By the way, do you call it an exclamation point or an exclamation mark? I honestly don't know. Maybe you should text in and let me know. But we are going to be live on Friday. Two shows to be looking out for. The Morning Refresh is going to be live, as usual. But Brother Jimmy Barrett, Brother Eric Justice, myself, and Dr. Justin Atchison will be live on the air. And we are going to have a conversation / interview with Brother Justin about the upcoming Jubilee. No doubt we'll be talking about previous Jubilees, but we're very, very excited about that. And then the Midday Jubilee is going to be live from the microphone, the studios of WZYN 810 AM in Valdosta. Here's the Perrys. Thank God I'm saved. Woo! Can you say thank God?

You know, I want to stop and say something about this group. That was Brother Josh Adams and his family. His wife is Miss Amber. He has got one daughter, Mallory, and two sons, Noah and Jonah. And that was recorded a few years ago, and some of their voices have changed, so they've got to rearrange some things. But I want to say this about Brother Josh. Brother Josh is a blessing. He has taught me how to give, and he has taught me how to pray. This man, you give him an... I'm with him two meetings back-to-back. The meeting at Lighthouse Baptist Church in April, I'm with him all week. And then I'm with him the following week down in McClenny, Florida at Faith Baptist Church, Pastor Torin Dismuke. And nearly, if not everything, that I give him as an offering from my meeting, he gives away in Brother Torrey's meeting. But God still blesses him. The statement that he says all the time is, God's people, everything that we have, everything that I have, has come from God's people. So I want to give credit where credit's due. I want to give roses while people are alive. Here's Andrew and Mary Beth Jones, I'm Saved.

too, Brother Andrew. I'm saved, saved, saved. Hey, folks, if by chance you are following along with us in our scripture writing plan today, October 14th, is Ephesians chapter 4, verse 14. I do want to remind you, you can go to lighthouseswga.com, click on Downloads, and download your own copy of the October Scripture Writing Plan. 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Tell us something about your pastor. It is Pastor Appreciation Day, so that number is 229-234-1132. We've got a great show coming up tomorrow, and we're going to open with Calvary Answers for Me with the Perrys. We'll have Tim Lovelace, Andrew and Mary Beth Jones, the Averys, Inspirations, the Happy Goodmans, Barry Rowland and Deliverance, Pulpit Voices, and the Perrys again. Of course, the Waymakers, who you hear in the back. Remember, we also have a live show on Friday. Lord willing, we'll be playing people like the Inspirations, the McCamies, the Adams Family, maybe even the Pulpit Voices. You never know. So I'm going to get out of here, and I will see you folks tomorrow. Actually, I won't see you, and you won't see me, but you'll at least hear me. Let me hear from you, okay? You got the number. This is James with the Midday Jubilee, signing.

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2: We are here seeking another city, looking for another city. We know that we're looking for the city of God and the face of the Lord Jesus Christ. And if that's what you're looking for, then we better start spending a little more time outside of the gate so that when we see him, we'll hear those words, "Well done, thou good and faithful."
1: Jesus called his followers to be witnesses, people who share the life-changing truth of the gospel with others. When we step out in faith, God uses our lives to point people to him. Welcome to Daily in the Word. This program features the teaching and preaching of Dr. Paul Chappell, pastor of Lancaster Baptist Church and president of West Coast Baptist College in Lancaster, California. In our series, Led to Witness, Pastor Chappell provides biblical encouragement and practical guidance for sharing your faith. 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And now, here's Dr. Paul Chappell with part one of a message called, Go, Stand, Speak.
2: Well, our theme here at Lancaster Baptist Church is the theme, Led by His Spirit. And we find this theme in Romans 8:14, where the Bible says that they that are led by His Spirit are the children of God. And we certainly as believers want to know what it means to be led by the Spirit of the living God. We don't want to be led by our flesh. We don't want to be led by our emotions. We want to be led by the Spirit of God. And we learned this morning from the early church what it really meant to be led in the witness for Jesus Christ. To be led to speak for the Lord Jesus, when to speak and how to speak. And as we come to this subject, led to witness, we're going to learn over the next several weeks what it means to go, to stand, and to speak the words of the gospel. And these next several weeks, we're going to break the theme into those three truths: go, stand, and speak. And we're going to introduce that term, that terminology this morning, and then we're going to study it over the next several weeks as we want to be a church that is led by the Spirit in our witness. We want to be a church that is vocal and living out the gospel of Jesus Christ. Now, this morning we go back to the early moments of the New Testament church in Jerusalem. And we're going to find that God is doing a great work in this church, and the Spirit of the living God has descended upon the church, and now we're seeing the power of the apostles in their preaching as they spread the gospel of Jesus Christ. No group was ever led to witness like the early apostles of the New Testament church. In fact, by the time of their death, the gospel had begun to spread in most of the known world. They had taken the gospel of Jesus from country to country and city after city, telling people that there is a truth called the gospel, that God's only Son came to this world. He lived a perfectly sinless life. He died on an old rugged cross for our sin, and he rose up again on the third day. And that was their message, and they were led to take it throughout the known world. Well, as we come into chapters 3, 4, and 5 of the book of Acts, we find Peter and John preaching the resurrection and the power of the gospel of Jesus. In Acts chapter 3 and verse 15, it says, "And killed the Prince of Life, whom God hath raised from the dead, whereof ye are witnesses." And as they preached this message of the death, burial, and resurrection, there came a jealousy in the heart of the Sadducees and the Pharisees and many of the religious leaders of the day. And instead of thanking God that Messiah had come, they began to resist the message of these apostles. And the Bible is quite clear that the captain of the temple guard was called. And in Acts chapter 4 and verse 2, it says, "They being grieved that they had taught the people and preached through Jesus the resurrection from the dead, and they laid hands on them and put them in hold unto the next day, for it was now eventide. Imagine this. They're preaching the gospel of Jesus. They're excited about the gospel. And because of their message, they are placed into prison. Perhaps they could have thought amongst themselves, you know, maybe we weren't led by the Spirit. Maybe we were just led by emotion. Maybe we need to just sit this one out. Perhaps our timing wasn't just right. Nevertheless, they knew in their heart that God had given to them what we now call the Great Commission. They had been commissioned to go into the world and preach the gospel in Acts chapter 1 and verse 8. They were commanded to be witnesses everywhere they went. And yet, the persecution came. Peter and John were let go from prison and they returned to the church at the latter portion of Acts chapter 4. And many of you will recall there was a great prayer meeting that took place and God answered the prayer and they prayed that God would bring revival into Jerusalem. And a revival did come forth and people were being saved by the thousands despite the persecution that they faced. I want you to notice, if you would, this morning, the persecution on the early church. When we think about standing, when we think about speaking, we need to be ready for the fact that not everybody's going to say, "What must I do to be saved?" Not everyone's going to say, "Oh, thank you for telling me I'm a sinner. I've been waiting for someone to tell me that." Sometimes people are going to be frustrated or angry at the gospel message. And we see that in verse 17 of Acts chapter 5. Then the high priest rose up and all they that were with him, which was the sect of the Sadducees, and were filled with, what's the next word say, please? Indignation. Filled with indignation. During the first few chapters of the book of Acts, a cycle really develops. And the cycle goes something like this. There was the preaching of the gospel of Jesus Christ, which led to the persecution of the church of Jesus Christ, which led to the prayer of the church of Jesus Christ, which led to power upon the church of Jesus Christ, which led to preaching of the gospel of Jesus Christ, which led to persecution, which led to prayer, which led to power. And this was the cycle of the book of Acts. They would find God's power and blessing. They would preach, but persecution would always seem to come upon them. They faced what the Bible calls indignation in verse 17. And in verse 18, it says, they laid their hands upon the apostles and put them in the common prison. Now notice the source of the indignation. It is the Sadducees. The Sadducees were quite jealous. They were a Jewish religious and political group during the temple period, about the year 2 BC until the first century AD. They were one of the main sects in Judaism. They obviously, with much jealousy, served alongside the Pharisees, other groups called the Essenes, as well as those who were called the Sadducees. And these Pharisees denied the literal resurrection from the dead. That was one of their main contentions against Christianity. They did not believe in a resurrection. That's why they were sad. You see, they believed in no resurrection. And how many of you are thankful for the resurrection? Amen? That we who are in Christ, we have the hope of resurrection. They rejected belief in angels and in spirits. And so because of that, they were filled with indignation against the apostles. And what I want you to know is something that I wasn't really taught as a younger Christian. I wasn't really taught that much in Bible college to expect. And that is that you can expect some friction when you go forward with the gospel of Jesus Christ. In fact, anything that's going forward for God will face some friction from time to time. Anytime you preach the gospel, someone may not be always happy with what you say. It may be the religious crowd, as it is here. It may be the atheistic crowd. It may be governmental officials. It may be your relatives. It may be your neighbors. But Jesus did not say, go into all the world and find friendly, welcoming people. He said, go to everyone with the gospel of Jesus Christ. And so the source of the indignation, ultimately, is Satan himself, who's fighting against the gospel of Jesus Christ. Notice, though, also the seasons of indignation. You're going to find in the book of Acts that throughout the course of the apostles' ministry, they would face these challenges and these trials. Peter wrote of it in 1 Peter 4 and verse 12. He said, "Beloved, think it not strange concerning the fiery trial which is to try you, as though some strange thing has happened unto you." I just want to bring that to your attention this morning. Think it not strange concerning the fiery trial that comes upon you. When you have difficulty standing for Christ, and when someone is unkind to you because you mention Jesus Christ, don't think that's strange. That's rather normal, the Bible says, that you may face such opposition along the way. The Family Research Council reported recently that there were over 1,000 acts of violence against churches in the last 2 years in the United States of America. People showing their hatred for God, the people of God, the message of God, by desecrating houses of worship or causing harm at churches. And oftentimes, people that take a stand for basic biblical values will face the indignation of this world. This last week, James Dobson went home to be with the Lord, and I was reflecting on Dr. Dobson's life. Many of you heard his radio programs as you were younger in the Lord, and perhaps like me, read his books on parenting and things of this nature. And Dr. Dobson, back in the 1990s, was very clear on his stand for the family and very clear on the fact that marriage, according to the Bible, is between a man and a woman only. And he was bold with this message on the radio, and there was a period of time when people would come by his office and throw body parts from animals at him and at his staff.

Furthermore, they faced persecution. The Bible says in verse number 18, and laid their hands upon the apostles and put them in the common prison. Think about that. Think about these early apostles going to prison because of preaching the death, burial, and resurrection of Jesus Christ. The Bible tells us that this became common throughout Christendom and even still to this day. The Bible says in Hebrews 11 and verse 36, and others had trial of cruel mockings and scourgings, yea, moreover, of bonds and imprisonment. They were stoned. They were sawn asunder. They were tempted, were slain with the sword. They wandered about in sheepskins and goatskins, being destitute, afflicted, tormented, of whom the world was not worthy. They wandered in deserts and in mountains and in dens and caves of the earth. And these all, having obtained a good report through faith, received not the promise. Now think of this, the trial and the difficulty that many, many people experienced. People that died before they saw Christ. They're now with the Lord, but they paid a great price for their faith. And I share this with you because many times we do not witness because we're fearful. We fear what others might think or what others might say or what might happen to us. But never forget, our Savior died on an old rugged cross for our sin. The apostles were imprisoned for their faith in the Lord Jesus Christ. And while true Christianity is nonviolent in nature, it is not fearful in nature. The Bible says that God has not given us the spirit of fear, but of power and of love and of a sound mind. Be not therefore ashamed of the testimony of our Lord, nor of me his prisoner, Paul said, but be thou a partaker of the afflictions of the gospel to the power of God. Paul said, Timothy, if you're going to stand for the gospel, there will be times when you will be a partaker of the afflictions. Now, folks, we live in a day when we want an air-conditioned auditorium and padded seats, and I get all that. But the Christian life is not always about comfort. Sometimes, in order for someone else to get saved, we've got to be willing to get out of our comfort zone. And so it was with the apostles. They faced persecution to get the gospel out. Notice the persecution of the early church. But secondly, I want you to see this morning the pronouncement of the angel of the Lord. Here these apostles are in prison simply because of teaching the gospel. And in verse 19, the Bible says, but the angel of the Lord by night opened the prison doors and brought them forth and said, go stand and speak in the temple to all the people, all the words of this life. Now here we see the angel of the Lord. Though he primarily appeared in the Old Testament, the angel of the Lord, as you might recall, was quite active at the incarnation of Jesus Christ as well. At the time surrounding the virgin birth of Jesus Christ, it was the angel of the Lord that came and made very special pronouncements. He came to Joseph in Matthew 1:20, and it says, but while he thought on these things, behold, the angel of the Lord appeared unto him in a dream. He came to the shepherds in Luke 2 and verse 9. And lo, the angel of the Lord came upon them, and the glory of the Lord shone round about them, and they were sore afraid. And so here comes the angel of the Lord, not to Mary, not to Joseph, this time coming to the apostles themselves. You know, the fact is that though there will be opposition, thank God, the Lord will stand with you. Lo, Jesus said, I am with you always, even to the end of the earth. John 14 and verse 16, and I will pray the Father, and he shall give you another comforter that he may abide with you forever. The Holy Spirit, the comforter, is with the children of God as they go forth with the gospel. Have you ever sensed his presence with you as you tell somebody else about Jesus Christ? Have you ever been in a moment where you recalled verses, where you were given words, where God was guiding you, and you knew it was not you yourself, but that God himself was with you as you were standing for the gospel of Jesus Christ? Notice in your notes there, Hebrews 13 and verse 5. Let your conversation be without covetousness,
And be content with such things as you have, for he hath said, I will never leave thee.

0: thee nor forsake thee, so that we may boldly say, the Lord is my helper. Say the rest with me. And I will not fear what man. I'm thankful that the Lord is with me today. I've had the privilege of serving the Lord for many decades, and I can tell you that there have been many times when I knew that I was in way over my head, times when I sensed danger and difficulty, preaching in Muslim lands, preaching in communist lands, passing out tracts in Tiananmen Square, and doing crazy things of that nature, and taking the gospel to remote regions with our missionaries, standing on doorsteps where folks weren't really happy that I was there, but knowing that God was with me. And there is no greater knowledge in life than sensing the presence of the Lord as you serve the Lord Jesus Christ. I remember when I came to Lancaster, I was 24 years old, and I was really now just learning what it meant as a pastor to walk in the Spirit and to try to be led by the Spirit and to be led to witness for the Lord. And Terry and I were out one day witnessing, and we pulled our car up onto a curb, and we were going to go out and witness and talk to some folks in a neighborhood about the Lord. And as we got out, we heard a man and a woman screaming at each other, and then we looked over in the yard, and we saw the man literally hitting his wife or girlfriend or whoever it was, and pushing her and hitting her and all the rest of that. And we had just prayed for God's power and protection. And I'm a young pastor. I don't know what you do when you see things like that. I knew if I would call the police, it would be too late. So I just sort of sprung into action, ran over into the yard, grabbed that guy by his collar, threw him into the bushes. And I thought the lady would be so happy, and she attacked me. She jumped on my back and was hitting me for trying to help her. That was a wonderful beginning to our soul winning that morning, but God got us through it, and I kind of just shook the woman off and kept going forward, you know, and they stopped fighting one another. We got about five doors down. I knocked on a door of a guy. He came to the front door, and several steps, it seemed like three or four steps up. It was one of the older homes in downtown Lancaster, and big old guy, all tatted up, and didn't have his shirt on, had I don't know what all kinds of words and demons and skeletons on his body and everything. And he didn't say, good morning, may I help you, or how are you today? He just said, what are you doing on my doorstep? And he was somewhat intimidating. And I remember at that moment the verse that says, some save with compassion, others with fear, hating even the garment spotted by the flesh. And I said, we're here today telling folks that there's a real heaven and there's a real hell. And there's only one way to know about heaven, and that is through the Lord Jesus Christ. And I'd like to take a moment and speak to you. And I think somehow just speaking those words and speaking them firmly and lovingly, he allowed me to have opportunity to share the gospel with him. His name was Mike. He got saved at his doorstep that morning, got baptized, was a member here for many, many years. God has not given us the spirit of fear, but of power and of love and of a sound mind. And the angel of the Lord suddenly was with them. God will never leave you alone. He'll never leave you. He'll never forsake you. And notice what he says to the disciples here, to the apostles in verse 20. Very simple instructions. He says, go, stand and speak in the temple to the people all the words of this life. Now notice the first word, very simple, is the word go. He said, I want you to go to the people. In the last four decades, that's what this church has been about. And we must begin again where we started four decades ago, obeying the Lord, being led by his Spirit to witness in this community so that other people may hear and be saved. We've gone to the Jehovah Witness and the Catholics and the Mormons and the Muslims and the Buddhists and the occultists and the atheists with the gospel of Jesus Christ. And the first word of the Great Commission is the word go. And the angel of the Lord said, listen, I'm opening this prison. Don't stay in it. Go. I've got a mission for you. And so he says, I want you to go. And he gives them a very clear instruction to go. But then also he says, I have a specific place for you in verse 20. Go and speak in the temple. Now the temple was the center or focal point of Israel's worship. It was the place where the Pharisees and the Sadducees hung out. And God says, I want you to go right back into their domain with the same message. Malachi 3 and verse 1 says, behold, I send my messenger, and he shall prepare the way before me. And the Lord whom ye seek shall suddenly come to his temple, even the messenger of the covenant whom ye delight in. Behold, he shall come, saith the Lord of hosts. The temple was the center of worship. It was the place where God's teaching went forth. And in fact, when Jesus Christ died upon the cross, it was the temple veil that was torn from the top to the bottom, referencing the work of God finished for our atonement by the death of Jesus Christ on Calvary, that the debt of our sin had been paid. This is a model of the temple that you can see when visiting the Holy Land. And as you see that model, you see the outer court, and then you, of course, can follow it on inside and ultimately into the Holy of Holies. And this was the central place of worship at the time of the apostles' ministry. And the Bible says this concerning our redemption: for Christ has not entered into the holy places made with hands, which are the figures of the true, but into heaven itself, now to appear in the presence of God for us, nor yet that he should offer himself often, as the high priest entereth into the holy place every year with the blood of others. For then must he have suffered since the foundation of the world, but now once in the end of the world hath he appeared to put away sin by the sacrifice of himself.
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0: And now it's Pulpit Fire. And today we feature someone from our treasured heritage, Dr. Clarence Sexton.
1: The sad condition. They're healed just slightly. Just slightly. People say, well, it's all right. It's all right to be a Christian, but just don't get carried away with the thing. It's all right to say you're a believer. It's all right to go to church, but don't get so serious about the thing. Why should it affect your whole life? Why don't you just take it? Yes, it's good to have. Everybody needs some religion, but just slightly. Just slightly. So we look just enough different from the world, just slightly different to say we're just a little different. Our schools, we make them just slightly different. Our churches, just slightly different. What we do and say, just slightly different, till finally there's no difference at all. And may God help us. We just got it slightly. Just slightly. And it won't work. You can't enter into a marriage like that and expect to have a good marriage. An employer would never employ an employee to work like that. An athlete would never train like that. But when it comes to being a Christian, folks want to make a part-time thing out of it instead of a lifetime thing out of it. We've learned how to compartmentalize our faith so that we put it on and take it off when we want it. But that's not the kind of thing we find in God's Word. That's not what the Lord teaches about faith. It cannot be slightly. And so many churches today, to try to reach the world, they become like the world. They bring the world's music in. They bring the world's words in. They bring the world's philosophy in. They operate a church like they're CEOs and not preachers. They build some sort of leadership team instead of having men of God. And they get the idea that we can just organize this thing and get it done. And they get it done slightly. There's a God in heaven who knows the real hurt of the people. There's a God in heaven who knows what's really wrong and what really needs to take place. But He must work through human instruments. And so many people have determined they're just going to do it slightly.

0: 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The IRS likely wants its cut. Stay tuned.
1: Legal advice you must not ignore. 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
0: Pastor Nolan's church had been blessed this year, and he wanted to do something nice for the church's three employees. 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
1: With SRN News, I'm Bob Agnew in Washington. President Trump will be campaigning in two states today ahead of the midterms.
2: Trump will start the day in Las Vegas before heading to Arizona for a rally in Bullhead City to promote GOP governor candidate Andy Biggs. The president will then head to Montana for a rally with congressional candidate Aaron Flint. Trump also plans to hold rallies in Kentucky, Kansas, and North Carolina ahead of the midterm elections. I'm Monica Nelson.
1: The president told a crowd in Wasilla, Alaska on Tuesday if Democrats are successful in the midterms, their state will be in real trouble.
3: They will destroy everything that we've built. We've built something in Alaska as an example that's nobody's ever seen anything like it. They will destroy it. They will terminate it. They'll terminate all the jobs, all the oil deals, all the everything that we've made. We've done things. I've done more for this state than any other state in the union.
1: New inflation numbers are out and have come in hotter than anticipated. The consumer price index for September rising to a 12-month rate of 3.7%. Wall Street analysts had been forecasting it to come in at more like 3.6, so it was a bit disappointing. Soaring energy costs get most of the blame. Gasoline prices up by 9.1%. Meanwhile, the crackdown on fraud continues. As Willie Nelson reports, FBI agents searched a Baltimore nonprofit on Tuesday.
4: The FBI raided the office of Keys and Powers, a Baltimore nonprofit run by Mujahid Muhammad. Muhammad is an appointed member of the Baltimore City School Board. Agents found more than $4.7 million in government grants and $32 million in Medicaid payments with no reported employees on staff. Muhammad resigned from the school board hours after the search. Willie Nelson, Washington.
1: Slow going on Wall Street right now. The Dow is off 65 points. The Nasdaq is off by 364. This is SRN News.
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5: Here's your forecast on WZYN, the old ship of Zion. Around Valdosta for the rest of today, we're looking at upper 80s and sunny skies with high pressure in place. Clear for the overnight hours, mix of sun and clouds and upper 80s on Thursday. Around Forsyth, lots of sun for the afternoon and we'll hit about 90, warm and sunny Thursday. I'm meteorologist Steve Hamilton on WZYN and online at WZYN.org.

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Thank you for listening today to WZYN Valdosta, and now our friends in Forsyth, Georgia.

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I want to make mention of the School of the Bible. We'll start Thursday, and the time to meet will be 7 o'clock. Try to be here at 6:45 if you can be. And if all possible, that would help for sure. And so that starts Thursday night. And then Tuesday, service at 7 o'clock with Brother Michael Plowman preaching. And so looking forward to that service. You're not going to want to miss that, I know. You've been very faithful on Tuesday evening, but have good number here. Good crowds coming back faithful, and I appreciate that. 1 Thessalonians 5 and verse number 23. And the very God of peace sanctify you wholly, and I pray, God, your whole spirit and soul and body be preserved blameless unto the coming of our Lord Jesus Christ. Faithful is he that calleth you, who also will do it. Brethren, pray for us. Greet all the brethren with an holy kiss. I charge you by the Lord that this epistle be read unto all the holy brethren. The grace of our Lord Jesus Christ be with you. Amen. Dear Heavenly Father, as we come before you, we need thee to be able to preach the Word of God. We do not want to just speak, talk. We want this to be your message and empowered by your Spirit. And I sense in this meeting already tonight, it's just us. It's just a regular Sunday night. But we despise not the small things, the normal things, Lord. And I don't know what heart needs to be ministered to tonight. I don't know burdens. I don't know people's brokenness. But Lord, I know you're faithful. And I know you're gracious and merciful. And God, I pray somehow you take your medicine from heaven and put that salve on somebody's heart tonight to give them what they stand in need of. And God, would you come into this place and meet with us this evening? And may we leave in a little while saying, the Lord spoke to me and he encouraged me. Not the preacher, not the way he preached, but the very Lord of heaven ministered to hearts. We ask this in your name and for your glory, not our own. Amen. I was just kind of reading this passage this week and looking at different things as we're studying the book of 1 Thessalonians, and I couldn't get away from verse 24. Just those three little words, that, especially that first one in verse 24. And how it sounds, I like it. How it's a little out of order, how we normally say it, I like that too. Faithful is he.

Faithful is He. Faithful am I. Faithful is He. Faithful are we. Faithful is He. He is faithful. Faithful is He that calleth you. That's the call of salvation. We're just the crowd in the world. And Christ came to where we are, convicted our sin, and called us. Amen. You ever look down the road and watch the cars drive by and say, why are all those people and all those people there and all those people there? But I'm a Christian. Why me? I'm not talking about this pulpit. I'm just talking about being saved. Faithful is He that calleth. You say, I don't think that's what that means. That's okay if you don't think that's what that means. I'll take you to 1 Corinthians and show you that there's a calling in salvation that must take place if you're going to be saved. It's got to. Faithful is He that calleth, who will also do it. I like to preach a little while, the Lord helping me. Faithful is He. Let's say that together. Faithful is He. Let's say it together and then point up. Faithful is He. He is faithful. He is faithful. First of all, there's an attribute, the faithfulness of God. Faithful is He. Faithfulness has the idea and the truth behind it of being trustworthy, worthy of trust. He's worthy of your trust. You can trust God. The best of people will fail you. God will not. He's worthy of your trust. Pastors will fail you. Family will fail you. Your closest will fail you. But God never will fail us. He's trustworthy because He's full of truth, and just and right is He. He's full of truth. There is no error in Him. He's sure and steadfast. Faithfulness, if you look it up in the Webster's 1828, it's just a dictionary. I'm not saying it's the Bible. It's just a dictionary to help us kind of get an idea of this word. It means fidelity, loyalty, firm adherence, and allegiance. That's who God is. Isn't God firm to His word and what He says? He adheres to His words. He's loyal to His words. Not one of His words will drop to the ground unfulfilled. Heaven and earth shall pass away, but My word shall not pass away. God is faithful. Faithful is He. Take your Bibles and turn with me to 1 Corinthians chapter number 1. 1 Corinthians chapter number 1. God is faithful, by whom ye were called into the fellowship of His Son, Jesus Christ, our Lord. Doesn't say things like this. God is faithful, by whom you were called to preach. No. God is faithful, by whom you were called into the ministry. Does it say anything like that? No. God is faithful, by whom you were called unto the fellowship of His Son, Jesus Christ our Lord. There is a calling that is associated with somebody being saved. If He doesn't convict, prick, call, speak, you cannot be saved unless the Spirit of God draw you. Amen. Amen. I don't have to elaborate on that because that's just truth. That's it. Unless the Spirit of God draw you, a man will not come to Christ. And the Bible says, God is faithful, by whom you were called into the fellowship. Are you glad that one day where you were at in your sin, He came to where you were at and He called you? That's His attribute. He's faithful in that.
Let's jump over here to 1 Corinthians 10 and verse 13. He's faithful in temptation. 1 Corinthians 10, 13. There hath no temptation taken you, but such as is common to man. But God is faithful. You ought to put in your Bible right there, 1 Corinthians 1, 9. So you'll know when you see that verse, those correlate together about the faithfulness of God, right? There hath no temptation taken you, but such as is common to man. But God is faithful, who will not suffer you to be tempted above that you're able, but will make a but will with the temptation also make a way to escape that you may be able to bear it. Whenever temptation comes, this is what the Bible says, not what I think. This is what the Bible says. Whenever temptation comes, with it comes what else? A way of escape. That means in every tempting moment, we have a possibility to do the thing that's tempting us or the way of escape. We have a choice in the matter. But He's faithful to do what? Always give us a way of escape. Keep turning in your Bibles and turn with me to 1 Thessalonians. I'm sorry. 2 Thessalonians chapter 3 and verse 3. His attribute is faithful is He. 2 Thessalonians 3, 3, but the Lord is faithful, who shall establish you and keep you from evil. But the context of that is there's unreasonable and wicked men, for all men have not the faith, verse 2. There are unreasonable men, but the Lord is faithful, verse 3. The godly man ceaseth in Psalm 12. But just because the godly man ceaseth doesn't mean God has changed at all. God will always remain trustworthy and faithful. 2 Timothy chapter number 2 and verse 12. Second Timothy 2 and verse 12. If we suffer, we shall also reign with Him. If we deny Him, He also will deny us. If we believe not, yet He abideth faithful. He cannot deny Himself. We're not as big as we sometimes think we are. You're not contingent, and I'm not contingent upon God being who God is. If I don't believe and you don't believe, He'll still do exactly what He wants to do. This thing will keep trucking, keep going, and everything go right on. God will keep being faithful. Just because somebody is not faithful doesn't change who God is, that He is not going to remain faithful to His goodness and His mercy and His grace and His all that, right? Well, man, what if something happens? Oh my. Who are you and who am I and who is God anyways? God is the one that holds all things together by the word of His power. God is faithful. I want to be more like Jesus. I want to live for Him better. I want to be a better Christian. I want to be a better father. I want to be a better pastor to you and a shepherd to you. But if I'm not, God's a lot bigger than me and bigger than you, because this is His church and He's got this all under control. You understand that? Amen. Nobody around here is holding all this together, I promise you. This is God's church. Amen. And I fail the Lord, and you fail the Lord, sinned, and guess what? He still pours out on us
mercy and grace. Because if we don't abide faithful, He still abides faithful. Now what should happen when we say those words is say, boy, I sure do want to be more like Jesus because He's been faithful in spite of my unfaithfulness. Yeah. Maybe just read the verse again. If we believe not, yet He abideth faithful. just let that set in with you a little bit. If we believe not, yet He abideth faithful. He cannot deny Himself. That's His attribute. Faithful is He. You got the attribute? What's the attribute? Oh, good job, guys. Great. Let's go back to 1 Thessalonians. Faithful is He. The second word is what? Is. That's bigger than you might imagine. That's more awesome than you might imagine. That's more majestic than you can ever imagine. There's a lot of wonder in that little word, is. God is. That means that God is self-existent. That means what He said to Moses, I am that I am, has sent me. That means God is not dependent upon anybody else. He's not dependent upon anything to hold Him up, keep Him up, keep Him going. God is within Himself all sustaining. He's not swayed by anybody. Nobody determines what God's going to do. Nothing outside of Himself bribes God or changes God's mind. Whatever God is, whatever God does, He Himself is the ultimate cause of Himself. Before there was nothing, God is. In the beginning, God is. And God created the heavens and the earth. Is that not a staggering thought to you? That there never will be a time, never was a time, that God has not been. Before the foundations, God is. It means some things. God is. Faithful is. I want to tell you, in your moment of despair, in your moment of brokenness, I want you to know when nobody else is, God is. God is alive. God is working. God is powerful. God is merciful. God is gracious. God is loving. God is, oh, He's there for you. He'll never leave you nor forsake you. God is. When you're at the bottom of the bottom, you can reach your hand out so weakly and God will be there. When you are lost as lost can be and don't know how to start again, there He is. God is. And He loves old wretches like me and you. God is. There never has been one moment in history where God has not been. He always is. He never had a beginning. Nobody made God. God simply is, always was, and had no beginning, and always means God will never have an end. He's an absolute being. He will be forever. He is eternal, no stopping. Some people say, well, sometime down, I'll not meet God. Every man will meet God. He never had a beginning. He'll never have an end. There's really no reality without Him. He is life itself. Without Him in your life, you have no life. You are empty, hopeless, and vain. Talk to the preacher, Ecclesiastes. All is vanity, vexation of spirit. It's just a tearing. If God is not in my life, it's empty. It's pointless. Because He is reality. With God in your life, stuff makes sense. You can put things together because you're trusting in God. He's reality. God is utterly independent. He depends on nothing to bring Him into being, to support Him. God doesn't need a counselor. He is the counselor. He doesn't need your faith to do things. He doesn't need your good works to do things. He doesn't need your prayers to do things. God is and will do whatsoever He desires to do. So what about us? Just lay before Him.
and give your life to Him because He's faithful. He's constant. God is. He's constant. He's just steady as steady does. He's faithful. He is. We vacillate. Brother Buddy, He's just always the same. I've never found Him any different yesterday than today. He's just always the same. He's constant. He wasn't any different in the beginning as He is in the end. He isn't different in anything today than when you first got saved. He hasn't changed. We change. People change. God doesn't change. Don't judge God by what people have done to you that you don't think is right. I said what you don't think people have done is right. Don't get to putting a black eye on God for what people did to you that you think in your mind wasn't fair to you. And don't be pulling that victim card out on people and blaming that on God and making God the enemy because of what somebody else did to you. You put that victim card back in your, you put it in the trash where you need to put it. Say, I'm unworthy and I'm a sinner and I can't even believe He even glances my way. He's constant. The thing about God is truth. He's truth. We were studying this morning in Sunday school. Whosoever believeth that Jesus is the Christ is born of God.

What is she going to say to that? If you believe that Jesus is the Christ, you're born of God. Now, he's going to tell us in 1 John, if you do believe that, there'll be some fruit attached to that, but that's the truth. God is the absolute standard of truth. There's no law book that you make for God. God made the law book for us. This is truth. Look up here, church. God the Father, is He perfect? Is God the Son perfect? They're God, right? Is God the Holy Spirit perfect in God? Right? You know what else is perfect? Just as much as God the Father is perfect, just as much as God the Spirit is perfect, and just as much as God the Son is perfect, you know what else is perfect? It's the Word of God right here. This is part of the Godhead. We wouldn't know who God is if it weren't for this book right here. We wouldn't know about God. This book is the Word. And the Word was made flesh and dwelt among us. You know why people don't like this book? Because this book is God. This book is, this book is the light of God. This is absolutely God right here. There's no way I can know God apart from this truth, because this is God Himself. He's the absolute standard of truth. According to His Word, you find truth right here. We don't need to establish facts for God. The facts have already been established for God right here. God is truth. God is, and God is right. God is righteous. God has never made a mistake. I might not understand myself. I might not understand the circumstances, but God is always right. I don't know how it's going to happen. You don't know how it's going to happen, but God is right and God is true, and He told me all things are good. Now, God didn't say that. He said all things work together for good to them that love God, to them that are called, saved folk, according to His purpose. That's truth. God is always right. He's always just. He always does things in accordance to His Word. Some things don't fit in our little finite little pea brain is because we don't have enough truth in it to start with. The reason some of us can't figure... The reason why some of us can't... This goes against everything you're supposed to say, but I'm still going to say it. I don't mean to be arrogant when I say this. Sometimes the reason we can't figure out God is because we haven't been reading the Bible like we ought to. Some things would make sense a lot more if you just read the Bible every day. Now, I understand we can't figure out God. Does everybody understand what the preacher's saying? You can't figure out God. But I'll make sense of a lot of things a little bit better if I'll understand the Scriptures right here. And that doesn't happen because you read the Bible for 3 weeks. You've got to read it all your life. It's got to be your map. It's got to be your road map right there. You understand what I'm saying? Nobody can really figure out God. We have to trust Him. But some things will make better sense if you live by the Word of God. God is right. And if you don't align your life to His rightness, our life will never make sense. You have to relinquish your right over to His righteousness, and then things will line up. And therefore, because of all that I said, He is Lord. He's not important. He's not the best decision. He's not the best choice. He's not one choice on the I-75, take that exit. He is the only exit. There's no other. He's Lord of lords, King of kings, first and the last,
The best thought I could ever think tomorrow is, faithful is He. The first thought and the last thought ought to be on my mind is Jesus Christ as Lord of Lords and King of Kings, and He is faithful. And then let it just fill up all the middle of the day and just muse upon who He is. Because there's no lovelier thing a mind could ever think about than the Bible Jesus. Nothing more lovely. How much do you think about Him? Because He's altogether lovely. He's the supreme dictator of all the universe. And He holds up everything by the word of His power. Because faithful is the greatest thought that ever came into our minds, that there never will be a time that He's not. And in your spot right now, He is. Now, more mind-boggling than anything we've ever said, more full of wonder than anything, there's more astonishment in this, what I'm fixing to say, than anything that I've said, is that same majestic, holy, separate from sinner God took upon sinful flesh, came into this world to die for a wretch like me. And He stooped down to pick me up out of the muck and mire, and He got dirty for me, because He had to get dirty for me when He saved my soul. God rescues sinners, hallelujah. He reaches down where nobody else would reach. You, Jesus is God. Nobody else had touched them lepers, but Jesus did. Nobody else would touch that Syrophoenician woman, but Jesus did. Nobody else would dare be around that Samaritan woman, but Jesus did. Jesus, no, God did. Because God, the mystery of it all is that He's that great. He's that holy. Yet He stooped down to save a sinful soul like me. Somebody give God the glory and say, amen. He stooped down to save us. And I'm still amazed that when I fail Him and when I sin against Him, He still hears me and He still cleans me up and He still washes me white as snow. I say, hallelujah, what a Savior we have. Faithful is He. He was wounded, Brother Jeff, for our transgressions. He was bruised for our iniquities. All we like sheep have gone astray. We have turned everyone into his own way. But the Lord hath laid upon Him the iniquity of us all. Isaiah 53, 5 through 6. The New Testament says it different. For God so loved the world that He gave His only begotten Son. And whosoever, I'm glad I'm in that whosoever, and whosoever believeth in Him should not perish but have everlasting life. Whosoever believes, whoever trusts, whoever receives by faith, Jesus becomes his or her substitute and bears God's punishment that we should have bear. And we are delivered from the wrath. We are delivered from the condemnation. And we are given eternal joy and eternal life in Christ Jesus our Lord. Hallelujah for the gospel. Amen. So God is. God is. If you're taking notes, I don't think I told you, but the attribute, then the eternity, God is. Three, the person. Faithful is. God's not a force. God's not an energy. God's not a fire. He's not cosmo. He's not a feeling. God's not religious facts, and He's not lines on a page. God's a person. His Holy Spirit can be grieved and quenched. God is not impersonal. God is personal.
If you and I draw nigh to Him, He'll get close to us. Every time we take a step towards Him, He gets closer to us. Every time we pray, Brother Don, we get closer to God. Every time I repent, and you repent, and tell God you're sorry, tell God your sin, and get honest with God, He gets broken with you when you're broken, and He gets closer. Why? Because He's a Father. He's a Father. He's a Father. I love my boys. I love my boys. Who has a child in here? Raise your hand. Praise God for them, right? Certain parental love. Faithful is He, and He is my Father. And when I come towards Him, He comes towards me. He's not impersonable. When you cry, He's touched. He understands our tears. God is not necessarily a personality, but He does have emotion, because God is a person. Faithful is He. That calleth you. That calleth you. First Corinthians 1 and verse 4. That calleth thee. I thank my God always on your behalf for the grace of God. And that's our second point. The grace. He calleth thee. For the grace of God which is given you by Jesus Christ, that in everything you're enriched by Him in all utterance and in all knowledge, even as the testimony of Christ was confirmed in you, so that you come behind in no gift, waiting for the coming of our Lord Jesus Christ, who also shall confirm you unto the end, that you may be blameless in the day of our Lord Jesus Christ. Here it is again. God is faithful, by whom you were called into the fellowship of His Son, Jesus Christ. That verses 4 through verse 9 is one thought, one truth. It's about the grace of God, verse 4, that was given to you by Jesus Christ. And that grace calls us. Faithful is He that calleth you, who will also do it. Who, some of us has been a little while, but you've played sports before and they've picked teams. Who've ever done that before? Susan used to be an avid basketball player. She was the star of the show. Is that true, Susan? Okay, all right. But they would pick you. Who knows what I'm talking about? Raise your hand, you pick people. You know, and you'd always go to the gym and you try to put on your J's, you know. If you get into a new gym, I'd tell my parents, you got to put on your J's and your Nike stuff. At least they'll think that you look good, so you get picked, you know. Because if you don't get picked, you're just going to sit on the sideline till the next game, till the next thing, the next game. If there's 30 people in the gym and they don't know you and they don't know you can play, they're not going to pick you. You just sit on the sideline. And you're standing there and hoping you get called. Right? You've been around it long enough. How'd you get in? Amazing grace. He came by my way. Why was I born in a Christian home? Why am I not in Africa? Why didn't you grow up with Jehovah Witness? Jehovah Witnesses can get saved, amen? Amen. I'm just saying. Why couldn't it be different? Right? He called you. He came to where you were sitting, where you were at, let you know you were a sinner. And whosoever believeth that Jesus is the Christ is born of God. But He, as we learned yesterday, our faith doesn't save us. His faith saves us. His faith. Faith is a gift of God.
And he puts that faith inside of you to be able to believe. Salvation is of the Lord. Salvation is all of grace. True Bible salvation cannot be gloried in outside of pushing it all towards Jesus. Because faithful is he that calleth you, who will also do it. Paul said it the best way. By the grace of God, I am what I am. Some of us are trying way too hard, and we need to start trusting more than we're trying. Because trying don't please God. Trusting pleases God. Without faith, it is impossible to please God. And if you'd like the gift of faith, faith cometh by hearing, and hearing by the Word of God. It's not in your power, it's not in my power to be a Christian or to live the Christian life. It is impossible for me to live and please Jesus in this world. And so it is with you. The power comes in abiding in Christ and Christ giving you faith that overcomes as he gives you the gift of faith to overcome sin in your life. Stop trying and start trusting. How you like this one? 1 Thessalonians 5 and verse 24. Who will also do it? He'll do it. What's that mean? He's faithful. Faithful is he. He'll do it. People that do it and get the job done, they're reliable. They're faithful. The whole world is looking for people that will do what they said they will do. Employers all across this country are looking for people that they interview to do what they said they will do. Yeah, boss, I'll come into work every day. I won't be late. I'll work hard. I won't cheat the clock. I'll be a good employee. Ah, great. We're going to hire you, man. And then 3 weeks later, they're completely different. So they get fired and you just get cycling through people. You can't find people that are faithful. They won't do what they said they'd do. That's how we are, but that's not how he is. He is faithful. He will do what he said he will do. He's faithful. God is not all talk. God is all action. God is all truth. Heaven and earth shall pass away, but my words shall not pass away. God is not a man that he should lie. God is not a man that he should lie. Understood there that men lie but shouldn't lie, but God's not a man that he would lie. God's not like us. God doesn't lie. God is not a man that he should lie, neither the Son of Man that he should repent. Hath he said, and he shall not do it. Do it. Sound familiar? Or hath he spoken, and shall he not make it good? Hath he spoken, not make it good? He'll make it good. He'll do what he said he'd do. That's the performance, and faithful is he. I don't know where you stand tonight in your life. I don't know what's the Spirit of God speaking to you about right now. I don't know what's flooding through your mind. But when it all comes down to it, this is all we have to run to, is a God who is faithful. What else do we have when everything else is stripped out from under us? It's not the faithfulness of man, but the faithfulness of God. Let's read the verse together, 1 Thessalonians 5:24.
Hope you haven't given up on me yet. Let's read it together. Faithful is he that calleth you, who also will do it. Maybe you need to shelter under his faithfulness and get under the shelter of his wings and realizing he's the refuge, he's the fortress, and you'd like to hide in that faithfulness to be your hiding place in your time of difficulty and time of storm. Let's stand together. I'm grateful tonight of who God is and that he is faithful and so much more. Maybe you'd like to worship him as just a sinner saved by grace and thank him for being faithful to you. Faithful is he tonight and forever. Heavenly Father, thank you for your precious word. Kind of a standalone sermon, a little bit different, but it was good to me to be reminded once again, even though we deny you, even though we don't abide faithful and we don't believe sometimes, yet that doesn't change who you are. You remain faithful. Thank you for your faithfulness to us, your love towards us, mercy and grace. I pray for folks that are hurting right now, and Lord, you've spoken to their heart. Pray you give them liberty to be able to come and just cast their burden upon thee. In Christ's name we pray. Amen. Faithful is he. Maybe you'd like to come and just bring your burden to the Lord and leave it there. One more time. Cast thy burden upon the Lord, and he shall sustain thee. He shall not suffer the righteous to be moved.

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Proverbs 3, verses 27 to 28. 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

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Their phone number is 478-994-2611. 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

0: With SRN News, I'm Bob Agnew in Washington. Another busy day on the campaign trail today for President Trump. He began the day in Las Vegas, heading on to Arizona for a rally to promote GOP governor candidate Andy Biggs. He will then head to Montana for a rally there with congressional candidate Aaron Flint. A Democrat running for re-election in Georgia says he will not run for president in 2028. Incumbent Senator John Ossoff made that vow on Tuesday night in a debate against his opponent, Republican Congressman Mike Collins. Ossoff has been considered by some Democrats as a possible contender in the 28 race. A district attorney in Texas says ICE agents intentionally hit an immigrant with their vehicle. Harris County DA Sean Teer says videos of the incident make it, quote, pretty obvious that ICE officers ran over Miguel Parra Hernandez during an immigration stop in Houston. That was over the weekend. An ICE spokesman called the DA's claim reckless and false. This is SRN News.
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3: So in decision, he knows my name. Here was a man whose name means pure. His name means pure, but yet, as an odd turn of events, he chose to be a crook. He chose to be a tax collector by trade, I guess if you would say. And we know that he was crooked. He said, well, everybody else knew it too. They said he's going to be with a sinner in verse 7. Zacchaeus stood and said unto him, Lord, behold, Lord, the half of my goods I give to the poor, and if I have taken anything from any man by false accusation, I restore him fourfold. But Zacchaeus was in a place of decision when he was in that tree. I have to wonder what happened in Zacchaeus' life to make him desire to see Jesus, who he was. I have to, in my imagination at the very least, because of where we are in chapter 19, I just wonder maybe if he might have been around that blind man. I don't know if they had canes at that time. I don't know how they got around, but I can just imagine maybe him tapping around on the floor on those streets, and he'd run into somebody or he'd hear somebody. Maybe he'd rattle a little can, little cup, and he'd ask for alms just so he could pay his taxes for that month or that year. And I'm sure in this small community, Zacchaeus probably saw or heard him doing these things. And he knew that he was blind, and he knew that he had to pay taxes, but as the custom was, they could not only charge the governor's taxes, but could charge any amount that they wanted to above that. But this blind man that was tapping around and that was begging for change, now all of a sudden could see. And he wondered, how did that happen? My mind goes maybe to that maniac. You remember there, he was in Gadara. And he was out of his mind. He was cutting himself. They would bind him and he would break everything that they put on him. He was naked running through the cemetery. His family spent everything trying to get him right, get him fixed. They had nothing. No, there was no man at the house, but yet here comes Zacchaeus. Hey, your taxes are due. Hey, your taxes are overdue. Now instead of this, you owe this. Now all of a sudden he comes to the door and he sees this man clothed and in his right mind. Had to wonder, how did this happen? I have to think maybe he was around when Lazarus was sick for those few days. Maybe he even knocked on the door and said, "Excuse me, is the man of the house home?" "No, he's sick. He's sick unto death." "Well, you know, you owe taxes." "I'm sorry, there's nothing we can do." Martha, Mary, that may have been one of the things that she was worried about. I have no idea. Those taxes due. Maybe he came back a few days later and the whole family is torn up and there's professional mourners all the way around. He says, "Well, I know this. I know Lazarus has died now. There's no way I'm going to get that money, but I'm going to knock anyway. Hey, your taxes are due. They're overdue now." "Well, Lazarus died. I don't know what we're going to do. I don't know how we're... Can we work something out?" And then a few days later, he came to collect again. And there was a man that opened it. I'm about to just have a little bit of a fit. There was a man came to the door and said, "Excuse me, I'm looking for the women of the house." And he said, "Well, you have no need for them. I'm Lazarus. I'm the man of the house. Now, I heard that you had died." "Well, I did. Can you explain to me how that you're here now? I thought you'd die. There were mourners here just a week ago. I don't know." "Well, there's a man named Jesus. I have to imagine that at some point here in Luke 19, that throughout this ministry of Christ, he had heard this name Jesus. He had seen people in his own line of work changed from deaf to hearing, from dumb to speaking, from blind to seeing, from dead to living. And it all surrounded by one word, one name, Jesus. Verse number one, Jesus entered through Jericho. There was a man named Zacchaeus, which was the chief among the publicans, and he was rich. And he sought to see Jesus, who he was. He said, "I got to find out who he is. Oh, he's done all these great things. I'm not blind. I'm not deaf. I'm not dumb. I can walk. I don't have the palsies, but I still want to know who he is." Have you ever thought that day before you got saved, when you were under conviction, have you ever thought before you were under conviction, you probably thought you were okay? Probably said, "I'm not spiritually, I'm not deaf, I'm not dumb, I'm not blind, I'm not dead, I'm okay." And then the Holy Ghost says, "You're a sinner." And then before long, you end up doing everything you can to find out who Jesus was. And next thing you know, you find yourself like Zacchaeus. You hear that Jesus is coming by, so you find the highest point and you climb a tree and just so you can see Jesus passing by. But thanks be unto God, the day that Jesus stopped wherever you were and looked at you eyeball to eyeball and called you by name in your midst of decision and said, "You need to come down because I'm going home with you." Listen, there's going to be people that says, "Why, he's going home with sinners." But just listen, don't worry about that. There's going to be people that don't understand it. Don't worry about that. Just let Jesus in. If you're in the middle of decision, honey, I want you to know how that he knows your name and he's calling in today. He doesn't want you to spend one more day without him. He doesn't want you to spend one more hour searching, wondering who he is. He wants to introduce himself to you today. I'm glad that the Lord knows my name. No matter what condition, no matter what frustration of life I find myself in, I'm glad, and you too, church, I'm glad that he knows our name. But if you're here and you're lost, have you called on him? Maybe a better question is, have you heard him call your name? Have you heard the Lord call you? I remember, I don't know what day of the week it was, But I remember the first time I heard the Lord say, Jamie. And it was earth shaking. Because I was in church. I was friends with the preacher. I was singing in the choir. I was singing specials. But something wasn't right. And when he said it, Jamie, I knew right then, I've said it before, but Brother Jeff Plemons was at the church and he was preaching about the Lamb of God and he would not shut up. He kept saying, the Lamb, the Lamb, the Lamb, the Lamb. And the whole service, he was talking about the Lamb being slain and the blood of those lambs in Egypt and in Israel coming through the streets. And he kept saying, the Lamb, the Lamb, the Lamb. And by the time that message was over, it's as if the Holy Ghost was sitting right beside me, whispering as loud as he could in my ear and said, Jamie! I don't know what day of the week it was, but I know the day that he said my name. I thought I was pretty good before then. But the day conviction started, boy, I realized how bad I was. Even since I've been saved, I realize how bad I am. But in that, I realize how good God is. That he would want someone like me. Understand, no matter who you are, no matter what age you are, you're thinking in the right now. You're thinking, well, I have time. You're thinking, well, I'm okay right now. You're thinking, well, I'm good right now. You're thinking, well, I go to church right now. But God sees your tomorrow. And God sees your yesterdays. And God sees today. And while you're saying, well, I'm good right now, he's saying there's none good. No, not one. While he's saying, oh, while you're saying, I've got plenty of time. I'm just in my teens or I'm just a young adult now. I've got plenty of time. He's saying that there is coming a day. While you're saying, I've got plenty of time to do whatever I want, I need to remind you, he called their names. All of the examples that I gave you today, they answered. But we could turn to some scriptures and we could see some people that came to Christ and said, Lord, Lord. See, they called his name. But it was too late. And because it was too late, he says, I know you not. So if you're here today and you've never been saved, don't wait until it's too late to start calling on him. You better call on him now while he is just whispering your name. You better call on him now while you have your health, while you have your youth, because there is scripture I was thinking of, it's appointed unto men once to die, and after that, the judgment. And we don't know when that once is. I'm not going to scare you. I've given you this before. But you don't know what's going to happen between this moment and tonight. Half of us may not make it back tonight because of some horrible accident on the way home from church. What if that was you? What would happen if God calls your name today and you don't answer and you have to stand before him tonight? Will you say, Lord, Lord? And will it be too late?
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1: With SRN News, I'm Bob Agnew in Washington. President Trump is set to visit a pair of states today as he campaigns ahead of the midterm elections.
2: Trump begins his day in Las Vegas before heading to Bullhead City, Arizona, for a rally where Congressman Andy Biggs, the Republican nominee in the state's governor's race, will also be speaking. He then heads to Kalispell, Montana, for a second rally with congressional candidate Aaron Flint. Trump's midterm blitz will continue with future stops planned in Kentucky, Kansas, North Carolina, and elsewhere. I'm Mark Mayfield.
1: It was a vice presidential rally in Texas yesterday.
3: Vice President J.D. Vance mocked Texas Democratic Senate candidate James Tallarico during a stop in Tyler, Texas. After a supporter shouted, "I love you," the vice president answered, "I love you," in a platonic way and then added, "I'm the vice president, not James Tallarico." Vance has repeatedly criticized Tallarico's past comments, claiming six genders and that God is non-binary. Tallarico has since said he missed the mark on some of those statements. Willie Nelson, Washington.
1: The Vatican says Pope Leo spent a peaceful night at Rome's Gemelli Hospital after having a growth removed from his right lung. Correspondent Daniel Hamaljan has more details.
4: Adenocarcinoma, the most common form of lung cancer, making up about 80% of all cases, tends to spread more slowly compared to other cancers.
1: Meanwhile, the World Health Organization turns its attention to the dangers of lead exposure, especially among children. More on that from correspondent Rich Thomas.
5: The WHO is urging countries to take action to prevent lead exposure ahead of International Lead Poisoning Prevention Week. The organization says lead poisoning contributes to more than 3.5 million deaths worldwide each year. Next week, the agency is expected to present a global lead mitigation plan and practical guidance to identify priority sources of exposure. Rich Thomason reporting.
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7: Here's your forecast on WZYN, the old ship of Zion. Around Valdosta for the rest of today, we're looking at upper 80s and sunny skies with high pressure in place. Clear for the overnight hours, mix of sun and clouds and upper 80s on Thursday. Around Forsyth, lots of sun for the afternoon and we'll hit about 90, warm and sunny Thursday. I'm meteorologist Steve Hamilton on WZYN and online at WZYN.org.

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0: With SRN News, I'm Bob Agnew in Washington. The Social Security recipients are about to get a cost of living boost this coming year. Meanwhile, most consumers are going to be shelling out a little more money thanks to the fact that consumer prices rose at a rate of 3.7%. That's the annual rate in September as gas costs skyrocketed. President Trump on the campaign trail once again today, visiting more states as he continues to drum up support for GOP candidates looking ahead to the midterm elections. After spending the night in Las Vegas, the president was sent ahead to Bullhead City, Arizona for a rally in which Congressman Andy Biggs, the Republican nominee there for governor, would also be speaking. Pope Leo is resting peacefully after undergoing surgery for lung cancer. And the Vatican said today the 71-year-old pontiff spent a peaceful night at Rome's Gemelli Hospital. More on these stories at srnnews.com.
1: The book of Ruth begins in dark days, but even in the darkness, God was at work. Through loss, uncertainty, and unexpected turns, we discover a beautiful story of grace, redemption, and hope. 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
2: The oldest book of the Bible, the book of Job, tells us that man that is born of woman is a few days and full of trouble. The question is not, are you going to face trouble? The answer to that is yes. The real question is, what will you do when that trouble comes? We return today to our study of this little book of Ruth. Now, we're going back in time 3,300 years, but isn't it fascinating how applicable the story of Ruth is to our world? Because here we are living in dark days spiritually, in days of great need. And what do we need? The exact same thing that Ruth needed and that Naomi's family needed. We need God. We need a divine intervention. And the only way to enter into the divine resources is through faith. And so we established already from verse number 1 that a famine had come. A famine was in the land. And that famines come to all people, even good people, even God's people. And they come for many different reasons, just like storms. They really are a parallel to storms in the Bible. Sometimes God used storms to chasten, as he did for Jonah. Sometimes he used storms to teach, as he did for the disciples. Well, sometimes God uses famine to bring judgment, as he did for the nation of Israel. But sometimes God may be using that same famine to bring someone to himself, as he is in the life of Naomi and in Ruth. And so God is at work. God is always at work. You can believe that. The question today is this: what will you do in the famine? And in Ruth chapter number 1, we find three distinct responses. When trouble comes, when the famine comes, when everything falls apart, when difficulty is all that you are dealing with, what will you do then? Let's begin, as the story begins, with the first main character. It is a man by the name of Elimelech. The Bible says in verse 1, there was a famine in the land, and a certain man of Bethlehem, Judah, went to sojourn in the country of Moab, he and his wife and his two sons. And the name of the man was Elimelech, and the name of his wife Naomi, and the name of his two sons Mahlon and Chilion, Ephrathites of Bethlehem, Judah. And they came into the country of Moab and continued there. And then you come to verse number 3, and Elimelech, Naomi's husband, died, and she was left and her two sons. So, the first possibility, the first response in the famine is this: some people flee. I mean by that, they run. They think that a change of scenery, a change of geography, a change of circumstance will make things better. The psalmist, I think, articulated this well. He said, I want to take the wings of the morning and dwell in the uttermost part of the sea. In other words, what he meant was, if I could just get out of here, get me a first-class ticket out of this place, maybe if I can escape, there'll be some relief. In that same psalm, he said, even there, God meets me. Even there, God is working. I can't, I can't flee from God's presence. And I think this is very important, because when we run, we're always running one direction or the other. We're either running toward the Lord or running away from the Lord. May I say to you that Elimelech, I believe, is a negative example. Now, did God turn it for good? Yes. Did God work in his wife after his death? Absolutely. Did the providence of God bring a wonderful redemption out of all this? Yes. Praise God for grace. But I think it's important to point out to you that Elimelech made some decisions that were not wise decisions, and there were consequences for those decisions. You see, he failed to wait on God. He failed to wait on God. If you jump down to verse number 6, the Bible says, this is after the death of Elimelech, that Naomi heard in the country of Moab how that the Lord had visited his people in giving them bread. Would you put yourself in the story for just a moment? What would have happened if they had waited? Elimelech, what if you had just stayed right where you are? I think sometimes people are looking for an out. They're looking to find some better circumstance. The grass always greener on the other side, right? And yet the reality is, oftentimes we quit just before the breakthrough. We stop praying just before the answer. We miss what God has for us because we try to find some shortcut to that. Could I point out to you that there were two men, both living in Bethlehem, both faced the famine, and both made a decision. Who were those two men? Elimelech and Boaz. Elimelech left, Boaz stayed. Who gets the blessing? Boaz does. Who sees the divine providence of God? Boaz does. Who gets to be a part of what God is doing? Boaz does. But Elimelech misses all of that because Elimelech tries to fix the problem his way instead of God's way. Can I tell you that time spent waiting on God is never wasted time? That in the waiting, God is working. Beware of getting ahead of the Lord, of running ahead of God, of fleeing circumstances, but in the midst of that, drifting from God. You know what the devil says? He says, don't go too far. You don't have to go too far away. Moab was only 20 or 30 miles. That's not far. He says, don't stay long. In fact, did you notice the Bible says they went to sojourn? That word literally means a temporary stay. Elimelech didn't mean to die in Moab. Elimelech didn't mean to live in Moab for very long. But isn't that always the way temptation comes? Don't go far. Don't stay long. And then how about this one? Don't give up much. It won't cost you much. Here is a man who went looking for life, and what did he find? He found death. Dear listener, I want to tell you today that there is something worse than bad circumstances. It's bad choices. Elimelech is never mentioned after verse 3. Boaz gets listed in the genealogical records of Christ, in Matthew and in Luke. Elimelech missed all of that. Beware of making choices without seeking God's will and God's time and God's way, because not only will it affect you, it's also going to affect your family. You see, it's going to have an effect on his wife. It's going to bring her to bitterness. It's going to have effect on his sons, Mahlon and Chilion. Both of them will also die in the land of Moab. Did you know that Elimelech's name means "My God is King"? That's quite a name, isn't it? But he didn't live that way, because instead of God ruling in his life, Elimelech was in charge. Elimelech was making the decisions. Did God overrule in the end? Yes. Oh, yes. Did God bring good out of evil? Absolutely. Did God bring fullness out of famine? Yes. Did God bring blessing out of bitterness? You better believe it. But Elimelech never saw any of that. Who's king in your house? Who's king in your heart? Who sits on the throne and rules and reigns? That's what the verse in the New Testament, "Let the peace of God rule in your heart," means. Literally, let the peace of God sit on the throne and make the decision. You know, the truth of the matter is, all of us at times are looking for an out. But we don't need an out. You know what we need? We need God. And so I want to challenge you not to be Elimelech, not to flee, not to run, not to miss what God has for you. This is a man who lost more than he gained. Crisis hours always reveal. Crisis hours purge. Some people draw nearer. Some people go further away from God. By the grace of God, when the famine comes, do not be an Elimelech.
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1: Of God's divine touch. 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And if there's ever been a day and hour that we've needed a revolution of the divine touch of God, it's a day and hour that you and I live in, because we're trying everything in the world to make it work, aren't we?
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1: That is Laura Winters reporting. Consumer prices rose at a 3.7% annual rate in September, as gas costs led the way. Here's correspondent Bernie Bennett.
3: The Consumer Price Index, a broad measure of goods and services costs across the U.S. economy, rose a seasonally adjusted 0.6% for the month, putting the 12-month rate at 3.7%, the Bureau of Labor Statistics reported Wednesday. Economists surveyed by Dow Jones expected respective gains of 0.6% and 3.6%. Stripping out volatile food and energy costs, so-called core CPI rose 0.3% for the month, and was up 2.6% on an annual basis compared to respective estimates for 0.2% and 0.25%. Bernie Bennett, Washington.
1: President Trump set to visit more states today as he continues campaigning for GOP candidates. Garrett Hake reports that last night the president was rallying Republicans in the last frontier.
4: The president campaigning in Alaska on behalf of embattled Republican Senator Dan Sullivan, locked in a tight re-election race with Democrat Mary Peltola.
5: I'm here because he's one of the best senators that you have, one of the most respected senators that there is in Washington.
1: Pope Leo is resting peacefully after undergoing surgery for lung cancer.
6: The surgery comes ahead of a planned trip to South America next month, the longest of his papacy, which includes a homecoming visit to Peru, where Leo spent much of his working life ahead of being chosen as the Pope.
1: That's correspondent Nick Harper, and this is SRN News.
2: Here was a forecast on WZYN, the old Ship of Zion. Remaining clear and quiet through the overnight across Valdosta, will drop down into the middle 60s. Plenty of sunshine on Thursday with a high into the upper 80s. Forsyth will remain clear, will drop down into the low 60s overnight. Sunshine, upper 80s to near 90 on Thursday. I'm meteorologist Sally Russell on WZYN and online at WZYN.org.
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9: So I want to ask you a question this morning. What shall we do? Our president says we are in a war, and we're fighting a war with an unseen enemy. We can't see the virus. We can't shoot it. We can't bomb it. We can't blow it to smithereens. We have an unseen enemy. What are we to do? Well, when you look at this situation here, we see at least two things in this passage that we need to consider. First, you need to look at what the servant saw. What did he see? Evidently, the servant got up before Elijah. Now, this may be because his duties as a servant required him to take care of certain chores before Elijah even got out of bed. And we might imagine that he woke up with a big old yawn and went over to the window, pulled back the blinds, so to speak, and then all of a sudden looked out the window and he almost lost his breath. when he saw all the military personnel. Say, preacher, what did he see? Well, first of all, he saw overwhelming odds. No way he's going to get around it. Folks, is that where we're at today? I mean, if you watch news at all, you'll see that this virus is overtaking country after country, taking communities at large. People are dying. We see an overwhelming odds. Now, again, that had to be a shocking surprise to wake and see that they were surrounded by the Syrian army. It is no wonder he turned to Elijah and looked at Elijah and said, Master, what are we going to do? I'm kind of paraphrasing there, but that's what was in his heart. Now, it was not hard to figure out that under those circumstances, seeing the enemy had overwhelming odds. These guys didn't just come with one or two people. They didn't just come with just one or two warriors. They encircled the entire city, and they had no chance of surviving. But this is not the best way to begin any day when you look out the window and you see all these enemies surrounding your place. Now, the same thing here. It's not to get up every morning and see more people are dying. More people are infected. More people are in trouble today because of this unforeseen enemy that we have to face. The servant knew that they had no chance of escaping their enemy, and the trained army had surrounded them very well. This reminds me of the story of the man who was a backwoodsman. He seldom had anything to do with the outside world. However, one morning he woke up with a very severe pain in his side. His wife said, Paul, I tried everything I know to help you. I have rubbed you down with hog grease. I have stood you on your head. I have filled you up with vinegar. You are not getting any better. I guess you will have to go to one of those city doctors. Well, he was hurting so badly, Paul decided that he would go. And he went, but yet in a short time, came back. His wife said, Paul, you have not been gone long enough to see that doctor. Where have you been? He said, I went to that city doctor, like you said, Paul, but I did not stay. I was much too smart for that doctor to work on me. His wife said, Paul, why didn't you stay? And he said, Paul, I walked up to the door of his office, and right over that door was written Dr. Charles Jones. And underneath his name was from 3 to 5. He went on to say, he said, I'm not going to any doctor that's only going to give me 3 chances out of 5 to make it. I'm going someplace else. Now, I'll imagine that that was how this servant of Elijah had felt. The odds was against him. There's no way he's going to get around what was happening. And these enemy had surrounded him, and he was basically dead in his tracks. He thought the odds were against him when he looked out that window and he saw all those armed troops surrounding. Now, no wonder he looked at Elijah, what are we going to do? What shall we do? Now, he certainly did not have the answer, and he was hoping that maybe, just maybe, Elijah had an answer. He saw the overwhelming odds. Folks, are you looking at the overwhelming odds today? Are you looking at all your problems and all your heartaches? Are you looking at all the things that has gone wrong? Are you looking to Jesus? Now, he saw something else, which was far worse. Not only did he see that the odds was overwhelming, but he also saw death. You know, a man can live as he pleases, but he can choose to make everything important except for God, and he can make time for everything except God. But when he stares death in the face, all of a sudden God becomes more important to him than anything else in life. Give you an example. We all have heard stories of how most men in the military was considered to be rough and tough in their lifestyle. And the only time that they thought about God was when they took his name in vain. But the day on the front line in a foxhole, when they were staring death face to face, they remembered to call upon God, who loved them And with tears running down their cheeks, they asked God for help. Now, how often men forget to call on God until they stared death in the face. They remembered the God who loved them when they have to look at death. Now, the writer of Ecclesiastes said this to young people. And young people, listen to this. He says, remember now thy Creator in the days of thy youth. And why did he say that? I think he said it because young people assume that they're going to live a long life and that they have plenty of time to live the way that they want to live. And then later on in life, they'll get their lives right with God. They fail to realize that young people die just like everyone else. This virus that's going around, they say the young people can handle it better than us old folks. But the bottom line, even young people have died from it. And if you walk through any cemetery, you'll not be surprised that there'll be small children, teenagers, and young adults that would be buried there that what we would consider died prematurely. And one of the reasons Solomon told young people to remember thy Creator, I think because they falsely conclude that they have plenty of time to get right with God, and yet they don't. You see, there's a lot of young people today never got married, never able to raise their kids for the Lord. They never reached that young adult age. They never even reached middle age. They never even had time to get gray hairs. They died out too quick. Many will only live a short time. And God tells us, he said, remember now thy Creator in the days of thy youth. Young people have a natural inclination to put God last in their lives. They think that they have plenty of time to get right with God and serve God later. Sad to say, it is not just young people who thinks like this. Adults also put God off to last. There was a preacher that was witnessing to a retired army colonel. The retired man was in good health, drawing a good retirement check from month to month from Uncle Sam. The preacher was trying to show him his need for the Lord. The colonel let him know in kind words that he did not have time for God or the church. He was too busy associating with his unsaved friends, traveling, playing golf, going camping, and having fun at his lake house. You see, the colonel had built his life around material things and ungodly associates. Do you know what will change a man's life and make him feel that he has time for God? He will change if he has to go to a doctor. And a doctor was to tell him, said, listen, you got some kind of terminal illness. You got just a short period of time to live. And when that fella is faced with death, he'll make time for God. His priorities will change. When a threat of a dying stares us in the face, causes man to cry out, what shall I do? What do I need to do? The threat of death is real. And by the way, can I say this? It's a real attention giver. Sometimes the only way you get somebody's attention is when they face death in a short period of time. And we all go through life.

0: choose collusion. The man said, why would you choose collusion over explosion? And the man said, well, if you die by collusion, there you is. But if you're in an explosion, where is you? Boy, he had porn, didn't he? We do not like to think about death, but one day, every one of us is going to have to think about it. All of us, sudden, it is something that you will think about. Matter of fact, one day, we shall meet Mr. Death face to face. The Bible tells us it is appointed a man once to die. And listen to me carefully. We do not make that appointment. That appointment is made for us. When it comes our time, we will not be 1 minute late. The best doctors in the world will not keep us from keeping our life. Even the prayers of the saints of God will not keep us from keeping that particular date. You see, Elijah's servant here looked out the window. He saw the overwhelming odds, and he also saw death staring him in the face. And he asked a question, what shall we do? That's what he saw. Let's look at the second thing here in this passage of Scripture. What did he not see? Well, first of all, he did not see a way of escape. How many times do you find yourselves in this situation? The reason we know we saw no way of escape was if he had, then he would have probably said, not what shall we do? Instead, he would have said, hey, here's what we should do. This is what we can do. This is what needs to be done. But he had no clue on how to escape. If you remember back in the early 90s, on national news reported a nightclub that caught on fire. It was packed with sinful people. Now, some was probably drinking and cursing and smoking and lying and cheating, even on their mate. And with all of a sudden, they found themselves in a furnace. When the fire was finally extinguished, firefighters entered the burnt building and found bodies piled up at the door. You see, the people had been trying to get out, but couldn't because the exit doors was locked. Now, as bad as that was, there's something that is far worse which is going to happen. You see, all the people are locked up on earth and are doomed. There is only one way out. The only one door. And Jesus said, I am that door. Now, Elijah's servant did not see a way out. That was why he said, what shall we do? But not only that, he did not only see a way of escape, but he did not see a way to even save himself.
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0: 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Today we'll begin our program with a song from one of our services. Our youth choir comes around and sings for us the song entitled Jesus Passed By My Way. Hope it'll be a blessing to you as they sing for us on today's broadcast.

0: Amen. Thank you, young people, for that wonderful message and song. And now for today's message, again, we turn to the book of Exodus, chapter number 2, and verse 1 through verse 10. And there went a man of the house of Levi, and took a wife of the daughter of Levi, and the woman conceived and bare a son. And when she saw him, that he was a goodly child, she hid him 3 months. And when she could not longer hide him, she took for him an ark of bulrushes, and daubed it with slime and with pitch, and put the child therein, and she laid it in the flags by the river's brink. And his sister stood afar off to wit what would be done to him. And the daughter of Pharaoh came down to wash herself at the river, and her maidens walked along by the river's side. And when she saw the ark among the flags, she sent her maid to fetch it. And when she had opened it, she saw the child, and behold, the babe wept. And she had compassion on him, and said, "This is one of the Hebrews' children." Then said his sister to Pharaoh's daughter, "Shall I go and call to thee a nurse of the Hebrew women, that she may nurse the child for thee?" And Pharaoh's daughter said to her, "Go." And the maid went and called the child's mother. And Pharaoh's daughter said unto her, "Take this child away, and nurse it for me, and I will give thee thy wages." And the woman took the child and nursed it. And the child grew, and she brought him unto Pharaoh's daughter, and he became her son. And she called his name Moses, and she said, "Because I drew him out of the water." Now, the message we're listening to this week, I preached on Mother's Day on the subject of Jochebed, the mother of Moses. This precious woman demonstrated some real faith in a time that was a time of trial and hard test in her life. And I believe there's a message here to help us in our struggles as we find, hey, faith will get you through the hard times. As we consider the time of this story, of course, there was the wicked Pharaoh who had forgotten all about Joseph's good works. It had been many, many years since Joseph had been on the scene, and he's trying to do away with the Israelites. They're getting too populous, and he's afraid they're going to uprise against him and take the kingdom from him, I'm sure. And so he tries to stop them from multiplying with wicked laws, and the latest was the worst, to throw every babe that was born that was a male child into the river and to save the females alive. And if he would have got away with that and carried it through, then in just a few generations there would have been no more nation of Israel. Consider not only the time of this story, but consider the trouble that's, as you think about it. Here is Jochebed, and she's already had two children, probably at this time, as we said yesterday. Miriam was maybe a teenager. Aaron was younger. And here she's in the family way again. What a terrible time to be expecting when there's such a law that's been decreed in the land. I'm sure while on a human standpoint, while she was expecting, not knowing what she was going to bear, that there was the trouble, the wonder, the questions, will I have a little girl? If I do, I'll get to keep her. If it's a little boy, I'll have to cast it in the river. What kind of trouble? Well, I'm sure as she was just an ordinary person, she was in a time of trouble. But her faith in God, I believe, is what brought her through. And then, of course, there was the trouble when she had to hide this babe for 3 months. Now, just think about all the rackets these babies make sometime. I'm telling you, at the church sometime, these babies get turned up. They get louder than the preacher, and he's got a cordless microphone. But I think about how difficult it was on a human standpoint for her to keep this babe hid for those 3 months. But again, it was a work of faith, because in Hebrews we read that by faith Moses' mother hid him and for 3 months. So it was an act of faith. Well, we're going to continue the message as we pick up right there and join the services at Mount Sinai Baptist Church.
1: So she hid him for the first 3 months, and it was, I'm sure, a terrible task, but a hard task, but she didn't hid it for 3 months. I'm sure, thinking about that, that maybe, now I'm putting, again, the human spin on this, because Moses' mother, Jochebed, was not an angel. She's just like you women here that are mothers. She had all the natural fears and natural apprehensions that any mother would have. And I'm sure that in her heart she was frightened at every sound outside her home. A guard of Egyptians marching by would have brought shivers to her heart. Even the whispers of her own neighbors might fill her with suspicion and fear as she thought about, I wonder if they'll tell, or if they'll tell that I've recently had a child. I wonder if the Secret Service, the secret police of Egypt will be knocking at my door to take my child away to destroy him. I'm sure there was fear in her heart, but I'm telling you what, brother and sister, there was. But she had faith that overcame the fear. Had faith to overcame the fear. Well, she kept him hid for 3 months until the day that she no longer could hide him. And it's time now for her to go to the river. I noticed something this morning in Stephen's interpretation of this as he preaches in his message. And that's how you learn Scripture, by comparing Scripture with Scripture. Again, back to what Stephen said in his message in Acts chapter 7. In which time Moses was born and was exceeding fair and nourished up in his father's house 3 months. And when he was cast out, Pharaoh's daughter took him up. He talked about he was cast out of his home, cast out from his family, cast out into the river. In fact, what the Egyptians' law demanded was that ye shall cast into the river every son. Cast it out. Do away with it. Well, I think about, brother and sister, the trouble here that she's gonna have to cast him out. She's gonna have to do something. So we see the trouble. Can you imagine the trouble, the heartache, the heartbreak? And I know that she was having faith, but I also know that we're still in the flesh, and I'm sure there was a struggle in her heart all the way, just like there is in our heart when God tells us to do something. We'll argue with ourselves and everything else, but listen, just trust God and you don't have to tremble as much. So the sorrow in this story. Then not only consider the trouble here, but consider the trust here. And he said, when they seen that it was a goodly child, they hid it 3 months. By faith, Moses, when he was born, was hid 3 months of his parents because they saw he was a proper child. And Stephen says, exceeding fair. And Exodus said that a goodly child. And this word in the Hebrew means all of those. And boy, I'm telling you what, it said by faith. Now, they hit him by faith. Now, let me say this about faith. Faith is founded on the Word of God. If there's no word of promise, there's no faith. Faith cometh by hearing, and hearing by the Word of God. And so I would submit to you today that if they had faith, and Hebrews says they had faith, then it must mean that they had some revelation from heaven that this little child was a child of destiny, because you see, faith must be based on some revealed word of God. So I'm sure, and by the way, they didn't have a Bible in that hour. They didn't have a Bible in those days. But they had, they had the spoken word. They had, of course, that had been handed down from generations. They'd had the spoken word, and they also had times when God would speak himself or send an angel to speak. I don't know. It doesn't tell us everything that happened, but I imagine that they got a revelation from heaven somewhere, my friend, that they embraced. They got him a promise. Right in that terrible stormy situation when little boys were being killed all over Egypt's land, they got a hold of the promise of God and hung on. Well, she did go to the river. That trip down to the river, though, was not a trip unprepared. She went prepared. The river she went to, and by the way, the river speaks typically of death, but when she went prepared. She's going to cast her son in the river. She's going to fulfill the demands of Pharaoh, and at the same time, she's going to cast the little fate of this little child into the hands of God. She's going...

Well, that's about all the time we have for the broadcast today. Please join us again at the same time tomorrow for another Sounds from Sinai radio broadcast. Now, if you'd like a copy of today's message in its entirety, then simply write us here at Mount Sinai Baptist Church, 830 Country Club Road, Pickens, South Carolina, zip 29671. And please, when you write, include the date of this program and the call letters of this radio station. That address again, Mount Sinai Baptist Church, 830 Country Club Road, Pickens, South Carolina, zip 29671. And now, until we meet again on tomorrow's broadcast, this is Pastor Rudy Smith saying, may the Lord bless you, is our prayer.

0: with SRN News. I'm Keith Peters in Washington. The Department of Justice is reportedly threatening California with legal action due to alleged non-citizens on voter rolls. Daniel Martindale has the story.
1: That's according to Reuters. The DOJ has reportedly sent separate letters to California Secretary of State Shirley Weber and Dean Logan, the top election official for Los Angeles County. On Tuesday, it gave California officials 48 hours to review a thumb drive. It says contains the names of undocumented people who may be registered to vote in the November 3rd midterm elections. In the letters shared with Politico, Acting Deputy Attorney General Trent McCotter gives the officials a Thursday deadline. If the deadline isn't met, he says the United States will have no choice but to seek emergency relief. I'm Daniel Martindale.
0: Retirees are getting a 3.6% Social Security raise come January, Sarah Lee Kessler reports.
2: The Social Security Administration making that announcement Wednesday morning after analyzing inflation data. Social Security retirement benefits go up every year based on the cost of living. In 2027, that'll mean an extra $75 a month for 72 million Americans, and that's the biggest Social Security bump since 2023. I'm Sarah Lee Kessler.
0: Pacific Gas and Electric is warning about 70,000 California customers in 29 counties that a power outage could be imminent.
3: The utility says it's monitoring a potential dry offshore wind event that could damage power lines and increase the risk of a catastrophic wildfire. PG&E says activation of the public safety power shutoff is strictly for safety and could last until Saturday. Company officials also say conditions and the areas affected could be subject to change. Rich Thomason reporting.
0: On Wall Street, the Dow down by 48 points today. This is SRN News. ESPN is under fire, correspondent Michael Harrington reports.
4: At issue is a policy the Giant Sports Network enforces on the crowd that attends its weekly College Game Day show. Amongst the list of prohibited items for people who want to gather on camera behind the host during the live broadcast are religious signs. In fact, signs urging people to accept Christ have appeared in the crowd at Game Day shows this season, but ESPN apparently is clearly seeking to banish them. Michael Harrington reporting.
0: The congregation of Key Stewart Church in Gallatin, Tennessee is celebrating ownership of its historic property after 157 years. The parishioners gained ownership this year after leaving the United Methodist Church. Leaders say owning the property gives the predominantly black congregation greater control over its future and resources, with members deciding how locally raised money can be spent. This is SRN News. Here's the Wall Street Business Report.
5: Consumer prices rose 3.7% annual rate in September as gas costs skyrocketed.
6: The Consumer Price Index, a broad measure of goods and services costs across the U.S. economy, rose a seasonally adjusted 0.6% for the month, putting the 12-month rate at 3.7%. Stripping out volatile food and energy costs, so-called core CPI rose 0.3% for the month and was up 2.6% on an annual basis. Bernie Bennett, Washington.
7: Bank of America being hit with more than $1 billion in penalties over alleged money laundering.
8: Treasury says the fines stem from the bank's failure to report over $5 billion in suspicious transactions, including some that were indicative of Chinese money laundering networks. The fine comes days after American Express was hit with a $350 million penalty over similar allegations. I'm Mark Mayfield.
5: On Wall Street, the Dow lost 48 points and NASDAQ off 511. For the Wall Street Business Report, I'm Bob Agnew.
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1: With SRN News, I'm Keith Peters in Washington. There's a massive flood risk for the central USA today after a shift in the jet stream. Forecasters say the upper-level winds are funneling moisture from Hurricane Simon off Mexico's western coast to the southern plains and Midwest. That's causing torrential rains of 1 to 2 inches per hour to fall, affecting up to 35 million people from Texas to West Virginia. President Trump is trying to boost the GOP in the final weeks before the midterms. Today, Trump is in Bullhead City, Arizona, showing his support for Arizona Republican nominee for governor, Congressman Andy Biggs. Biggs is trying to unseat incumbent Democrat Katie Hobbs. On Wall Street, the Dow down by 48 points, the NASDAQ dropped 511. More details at srnnews.com.

0: Hello, friends, and thank you for joining us on the Shepherd's Pulpit. We are grateful to God that you are listening today. We pray as you listen to this daily Bible broadcast that God will strengthen you with His power in the inner man. So let's join the teaching and preaching from the Shepherd's Pulpit. And now, Pastor Justin.
1: You know, people don't need an explanation of how to live for God. They need a demonstration of how to live for God. They need a demonstration of what Christianity looked like. We got enough explainers, don't you think? People that explain things. We got enough explainers. We need some demonstrators of what a Christian life looks like. And while these boys are set in prison, they're singing and praying. You know, our children need a demonstration. Yes, amen. That's called influence. That's called influence. And we have it the most at your rock bottom. We have it the most in our deepest valleys. At midnight, there's a new demonstration. You might be going through a hard time right now. Oh, you don't even know, preacher. I'm telling you, I wish you wouldn't have to go through it, but I know God has you in that midnight and in that valley to demonstrate that your God is still good. You're not in that valley for yourself, for them to look at you. You're in that valley to tell everybody God's grace is sufficient. A new demonstration. Now, this is where you get into the good stuff. They did that praying. They did that praising. And they were heard by the prisoners. And then this is what happens. Verse 26. And suddenly, there was a great earthquake. That's what God did. God heard what they did, and He said, I'll do something for you, boys. I'll shake that place and deliver you. And suddenly there was a great earthquake. And by the way, the other place in the scripture you find an earthquake is in Acts chapter number 4, I do believe. And when they were praying, there was a great earthquake. When we start praying, church, God will start shaking things, I promise you. And suddenly there was a great earthquake so that the foundations of the prison were shaken. Immediately all the doors were open. Everyone's bands were loosed. The keeper of the prison, he wakes out of sleep. He's going to kill himself. And Paul says, don't kill yourself, verse 28. Do yourself no harm. We're all here. Now listen, let's just stop here for a little bit and gather the details here before we go any further. At midnight, there is a new deliverance. At midnight, there is a new deliverance. But let's gather some things here. Now, if it was me, I don't know about anybody else, but if it was me and God just sent an earthquake, Nick, and I can get free, I'm running home as fast as I can, right? I'm going away from the law, away from the security guard. I'm getting out of there as quick as I can. But there's something different about Paul and Silas. They cared for a man's soul. He said, don't do yourself no harm. Don't kill yourself. We're all here. Because he realized that deliverance that we're just talking about was not for them getting delivered, but for somebody else getting delivered. And you getting delivered is not for you getting delivered, it's for God to use you to help somebody else. Let me put it to you in layman's terms. We didn't get saved just for us getting saved. We got saved so we could save somebody else from sin. To be a witness, to tell somebody else. We're not left on this side of the earth to just sit and sulk and sour until Jesus comes out. God saved us to lead others to salvation, amen? That's what it's for. And these boys didn't go running home, no. They realized that God has a purpose for your midnight. God has a purpose for your prison experiences. So midnight ain't so bad because there's a deliverance coming. God is up to the impossible at the midnight of your life. So they run out. No, they don't run out for safety. No, they lead the prisoner to Christ. They lead the guard to Christ. Look what the Bible says. They're going to ask in verse number 30. He's going to ask, sirs, what must we do to be saved? And they said, Paul and Silas, believe on the Lord Jesus Christ and thou shalt be saved. He's going to show them, hey, if you want salvation, you've heard us sing about Jesus. You've heard us pray to Jesus. You've heard the gospel as we sang and as we prayed. Now, you can have the same thing and be saved yourself if you believe on the Lord Jesus Christ. That's salvation. Salvation is believing on Jesus Christ and nothing more and nothing less. For by grace are you saved through faith, and that not of yourselves, is a gift of God, not of works, lest any man should boast. I don't know what you've been told. I don't know what you've been told, but any sort of baptism, whether it be a baptism here or a baptism somewhere else, that baptism does not save you. That baptism does not wash your sins away. It's by the shedding of blood there is remission of sin. The Bible says that we have the forgiveness of sins even through the blood of Christ. We're saved by Jesus Christ. That's it. So how does that look? You know that you're a sinner before God. You've fallen short of the glory of God, and you come to Christ by faith and trust Him completely to save you. That's it. You say, there's got to be more than that. You want to know why there's not more than that? Because Jesus paid it all at the cross of Calvary. So all we have to do is believe on the Lord Jesus Christ, and thou shalt be saved. You say, Brother Justin, is that how you got saved? That's how everybody gets saved. Is you believe in Him. If you've never trusted the Lord as your Savior, today is your appointment at your midnight hour where God is captivating your heart. Right now, you feel like, what in the world? Today is your day of salvation to believe on the Lord Jesus Christ and be saved. You're not too young and you're not too old. God will save anybody that has a volition to call on Christ for salvation. For whosoever shall call upon the name of the Lord shall be saved. So why is it saved? What's saved mean? We need to be saved from our sin. We need to be saved from the wrath of God. We need to be saved from hell. And a lot of people think this. They think about salvation. They think, man, I'd be so embarrassed in church if I got saved. What? If you got saved this morning, we'd all shout glory, hallelujah. You'd get more hugs than if you were at grandma's house, amen. We'd rejoice with you. And guess what? There's a crowd of angels that are going to rejoice on your day of salvation as well. Heaven's going to wake up and say hallelujah. And the church should, and the church will. Don't be embarrassed. What shall it profit? Yes, there we go. What shall it profit a man if he gain the whole world and lose his own soul? If you don't know, if you just don't know for sure today that you're saved, get it settled at the invitation. Walk down before anybody else and say, I got to get it sure. I'm just not sure. You can't go forward. You can't go forward without that, but just go backwards. Believe on the Lord Jesus Christ. At midnight, that's when God starts delivering people. At your midnight hour. Because God gets our attention at midnight. There's not only new deliverance, I've kind of already said this, but at midnight there's new disciples. Now, not only did the keeper get saved, but the Bible says that Paul in verse 32 spoke the word to all that were in the house. And they came the hour of the night and were washed their stripes. So they went back with Paul and Silas and cleaned them boys up from their wombs, got baptized, and all of his house straightway. They all got saved and they all got baptized right there together. So when you get saved, you're unashamed of Jesus and you'll get baptized soon after that because you're not ashamed of the Lord saving your soul. And you're not ashamed when you get saved of the body of Christ. So how do you figure that? Because those boys that were in that jail went back. And Paul and Silas and them all got in the same house and they washed them up, cleaned them up, and they had a good Baptist feast. Say amen. Fellowship. New disciples. Your midnight is to see God build some other Christians in the faith. Your purpose of your midnight, I hate to bust your bubble pop. If you're a Christian, your midnight's not for you. If you're selfish in your midnight, you're failing the test of the midnight. Our midnights are for God's glory and for the gospel's sake and for the edification of the church.

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We hope you will receive a blessing from all the preaching and singing. Have a great day.

0: With SRN News, I'm Keith Peters in Washington. The Department of Justice is reportedly threatening California with legal action due to alleged non-citizens on voter rolls. Daniel Martindale has the story.
1: That's according to Reuters. The DOJ has reportedly sent separate letters to California Secretary of State Shirley Weber and Dean Logan, the top election official for Los Angeles County. On Tuesday, it gave California officials 48 hours to review a thumb drive. It says contains the names of undocumented people who may be registered to vote in the November 3rd midterm elections. In the letters shared with Politico, Acting Deputy Attorney General Trent McCotter gives the officials a Thursday deadline. If the deadline isn't met, he says the United States will have no choice but to seek emergency relief. I'm Daniel Martindale.
0: Retirees are getting a 3.6% Social Security raise come January, Sarah Lee Kessler reports.
2: The Social Security Administration making that announcement Wednesday morning after analyzing inflation data. Social Security retirement benefits go up every year based on the cost of living. In 2027, that'll mean an extra $75 a month for 72 million Americans, and that's the biggest Social Security bump since 2023. I'm Sarah Lee Kessler.
0: Pacific Gas and Electric is warning about 70,000 California customers in 29 counties that a power outage could be imminent.
3: The utility says it's monitoring a potential dry offshore wind event that could damage power lines and increase the risk of a catastrophic wildfire. PG&E says activation of the public safety power shutoff is strictly for safety and could last until Saturday. Company officials also say conditions and the

0: Good evening, everybody. I'm already starting. Good to have you in church tonight. Yeah, good. We've got some folks that we missed tonight, but we'll worship the Lord tonight. And good to have you in the house of the Lord. That's wonderful. Thank you for coming inside and being faithful. That's great. Hope y'all had a good day. And we thank the Lord for the good weather and drying things out a little bit. And you'll get some cool temperatures on Saturday. It'll be coming. It'll be nice. And good to see you in God's house. Good to see some folks that have been sick back with us tonight. That's great. Good deal. Who's glad to be in God's house? Who's glad they're saved and on their way to heaven? Who's glad that He answers prayer and we can call on Him? Amen. Who's glad you got some friends and not just enemies? Yeah, there you go. I saw y'all talking in here. That's a good thing. Good deal. Great. We'll get everything together here. I got a scripture I want to start off with. In Nahum, God is jealous. The Lord revengeth. The Lord revengeth and is furious. And the Lord will take vengeance on His adversaries, and He reserveth wrath for His enemies. The Lord is slow to anger and great in power, and will not at all acquit the wicked. The Lord hath His way in the whirlwind and in the storm, and the clouds are the dust of His feet. I'm going to just drop down here to verse 7. Those are some strong statements about our God, and every one of them true. But then it says, the Lord is good and a stronghold in the day of trouble, and He knoweth them that trust in Him. If you're trusting Him tonight for something, and I know that you are, He knows who you are. He knows you're trusting Him. He hadn't forgotten you. He knows right where you're at. He knoweth them that trust in Him. Nahum, I read verse 2 and 3 and 7 of the first chapter. Let's go to the Lord in prayer at this time. Very good. Brother Cartwright, would you lead us in prayer this evening, please? Yes. Amen. Let's stand together and sing a couple hymns together.
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0: Amen.
1: 41.

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You got to be happy when you sing this song right here, when you think about what a day it's going to be. Let's sing the chorus one more time.

0: lead him. We all need encouragement, Brother Don. That's right. We all know it's good. We just need to be reminded how good it really is. Amen? That's right. You can be seated, Brandon. Make yourself ready to come with the mission letter. Hey, I'm looking forward to that day. How about you? And can you imagine if you didn't have that hope? You sit next to folks, you know, and pray with them, and you get ready to, you know, folks are hurting and struggling, you know, and then you get ready to pray, and you get ready to take the Bible open, and you think to yourself, you know what? We're not miserable. This life's but a vapor, and the best day's coming for these folks. If they know the Lord, you know what I mean? And they have hope, and you start praying, and you know, sometimes we do complain, you know, about stuff, and when it really is bad, it's hard not to sometimes, honestly. And, you know, and then you get to the Word of God right here, and you get to prayer, and your spirit lifts up. Why? Because we know this world's not the end. There's a day coming, and an eternal day. Looking forward to that day. That's our hope. It's a happy one, too. Brother Brandon, come share with us about missionary.
1: All right. Good evening, everybody. Good evening. This is the Roscoe family. They are missionaries to the U.S. military in South Korea. They say, "Dear fellow soldiers of the cross, greetings from South Korea. Solomon said, to everything there is a season and a time to every purpose under the heaven." Ecclesiastes 3:1. The long hot summer is over and the people of South Korea are looking forward to cooler weather. It was a record-breaking summer in South Korea with a high temperature of 108 Fahrenheit in the city of Yangsan. During the summer months, there was another season of military people moving in and out of our community. While we lost some people due to permanent change of station orders, we also gained some new people. This is what makes military ministry both exciting and challenging. Since they have one saved, and God has blessed us with more people saved and baptized. I thank God for the salvation of a young soldier named Zachary. I had the honor of leading him to the Lord in my office before a Wednesday evening service. Please pray for Zachary's spiritual growth. We thank God for Tori and Andrew being scripturally baptized in August. Please pray for Tori and Andrew's spiritual growth. We thank God for the addition of two new families, the Davenport family and the Bray family. Both of these families have been faithful for the past several months and serve in the church. We are constantly reminded of God's faithfulness through all the years, seasons, and changes that take place. God continues to work and bring light in our dark world. While Sue and I are experiencing knee and joint pain, we rejoice that the Lord continues to sustain us in the ministry. Thank you so much for your unwavering support, Bruce and Sue. They are missionaries to the U.S. military in South Korea.
0: Amen. That's great. You know, those folks have been doing that for a long, long time, serving there, the Roscoes. I've always kind of heard their letters, read their letters, and thought of how that, you know, all ministry, some places different than others, is you minister people that are transient. They come through for a long while and leave. Somebody could pop in here for 6 months and just doesn't have to be military and they're gone. And you go, "Oh, Lord, you know, what you doing to us here?" You know, your hearts get connected with folks and they leave on. I mean, people as sorry as the Hinkle's going to leave us. I mean, come on now. Now, they stayed around for 4 years. But, you know, you sometimes wonder, now, Lord, and I remember having a conversation with a pastor in a military town, and he said, "You just got to recognize that's how it is. And you sow while you have opportunity. You do what you can, and your church does what you can. And probably in your mind, don't get too attached because, you know, it might not last long. They're transient as well because they know they don't really want to get their foot in too deep. The Hinkles have got in deep. Thank you. But people don't know when they're going to be snatched up again. And so it's a little bit harder to pastor people like that because they don't know if that home address is going to be that way for 6 months or 6 years. And so it's a little bit like this. He said, "But just keep sowing just like you would any other time, and what's received and what's not, it's up to the Lord." And I'm sure he's that way too. He's getting military people coming in there. And I'm just guessing. I mean... Brother Paul, his congregation's got to look different every 5 years.
2: Yeah, people are moving in and out between 2 and 3 years.
0: Yeah. So he's not having the same church every decade. Yeah, he's not having Miss Lynn and these three that have been here for 15 years right across. He's not having that. Isn't that something to think? So you're thinking about that now, different about this, but so needful to the soldier getting saved named Zachary and him getting discipled. So think having Miss Lynn and these three that have been here for 15 years right across. He's not having that. Isn't that something to think? So you're thinking about that now, different about this, but so needful to the soldier getting saved named Zachary and him getting discipled. So think about that in relation to how it is a little, just a touch. We can kind of feel that just a little bit, even in Valdosta with the base here. But just keep sowing, keep loving people, leave the results up to God. Let's take a mission offering up tonight. Brother Brian and Brother Junior, will y'all come take up the offering tonight?

tonight, if you don't mind. And this will be a missions offering. We'll send off, I think tomorrow, we'll send off the check to the Praetor. So this will just be a general missions offering tonight. We'll send off a check to the Praetors. If you want to give to the Praetors, going to Paraguay, getting on the field, and you weren't able to do that, you need to designate it on the offering envelope. That's where you want it to go. That's fine. You can do that. But we'll send off that here very soon. There might have been a little confusion how long we were taking that up. My apologies. But this will just be general, and let,

Thank you for the good singing tonight. Musicians, thank you for helping us. You can take your Bibles and turn with us to Hebrews. And God put this on my heart a couple weeks back. I pray it can be a blessing to you. Hebrews chapter number 4. Pray for the children over yonder. And they were stirring around over there. That was good to see. So continue to pray for them. Thank you for all the teachers, children's church, Sunday school teachers. You are making a difference. And pray for Hannah. She's helping over there as well. And then my wife helping a little bit. She'll be over here in a little bit, I think. And then Hannah helping in the Mosleys. Pray for them. And then let me just clear a few things up. We're not having the fish fry this Saturday. We're having it next Saturday. Okay. Next Saturday we're having the fish fry. Not this Saturday. Who knows? The fish fry is next Saturday. Say amen. All right. Not this Saturday. I don't know. It's all us here tonight. And we all love each other and everything. Make sure you sign up here on the sheet here for the side dishes and the drinks and the desserts. The desserts. Anybody catch me last Sunday night how I said that wrong? If you caught that, raise your hand. Yeah, you did, Brother Brian. Yeah. Desserts. No, some of y'all are lost. I said desits is what I said. I said desits. And I noticed some people laughing at me, and I'm good with that. Trust me, it don't bother me at all. And I came back home, and I said, hey, what were y'all laughing at? I mean, I don't have a clue. I had no idea. And she said, well, honey, you said desits. I said, did I? Now, that's interesting. That's interesting. Yeah, it's on video and everything. Yeah, so I'm good with it, you know. There's stuff that I'll be on radio, and somebody will text me and say, do you realize what you just said? No. This is what you said. Oh, great. Yeah, no delete on that, but no, we're fine. But bring your desserts and your drinks and your side dishes next Saturday, and please do sign up so we know we got everything. If you don't mind, we certainly would appreciate that. Looking forward to a good time of fellowship. Not this Saturday, but next Saturday. This Saturday would be the day to have it, I'll be honest with you. The high Saturday for Valdosta is 71. You wake up Saturday morning to 52. Yeah, is it opening day of rifle season? Is that right? Yeah, that's what I thought. Brother Mosley told me that. I said, well, that's perfect for rifle season, isn't it? Is that what you want? Okay. So it's all that going on. We will visit if you'd like to join us. We'll start visitation at 10 o'clock on Saturday. We'll see how all that works out, but we'll at least go door to door and get some flyers out and invite some people to church and Youth for Truth, share the gospel out. I've got some John and Romans as well. We'll see what works out, and we might even do that as well. Hebrews chapter number 4. Hebrews 4 and verse number 12. For the word of God is quick and powerful and sharper than any two-edged sword, piercing even the dividing asunder of soul and spirit, and of the joints and marrow, and is a discerner of the thoughts and intents of the heart. Neither is there any creature that is not manifest in his sight, but all things are naked and open unto the eyes of him with whom we have to do. Seeing then that we have a great high priest that is passed into the heavens, Jesus the Son of God, let us hold fast our profession. For we have not an high priest which cannot be touched with the feeling of our infirmities, but was in all points tempted like as we are, yet without sin. Let us therefore come boldly unto the throne of grace, that we may obtain mercy and find grace to help in time of need. Let us pray together. Dear Heavenly Father, I pray you'd help me tonight as I preach, Lord. Your people have come aside.

to hear your word. I can't do anything without your spirit. Your spirit has to empower me and fill me right now. I hope my heart is correct tonight and right in the fact that I do not take this meeting for granted. It might be a lesser crowd, it might be fewer, and you know the reasons for all that, but I hope I'm not taking this opportunity lightly. And if I am, Lord, chasten me for it. Lord, I believe this is the message you put on my heart for these people that are here tonight. And I want to minister, be your minister and your shepherd to these people tonight. So fill me with your Holy Spirit. Let me be a conduit of your word, and fill me with your word and your spirit. And may the word of God be transferred in these people's hungry hearts and fill them with bread from heaven. God, we need thee. We need strength. We cannot do without thee, dear God. Bless those children over there, Lord. May the gospel and the word of God get down into their hearts tonight. May they enjoy church tonight. May they enjoy being at the house of God and do something through those teachers and through those young people tonight, and bless and save souls and keep those young people from evil, God. And Lord, I pray you'd be with our church, God. God, I pray that you'd send revival, Lord Jesus. God, I pray you'd burn something in my heart so bright that I can't help it, Lord. Lord, I pray you'd burn through me, Lord, and burn through these pews and through these people. Lord, we'd have a love for you that is unshakable, a love for you that is so strong and so bright, nothing can put it out. Lord, I pray you'd send revival to this church, Lord. Lord, it's so easy to get indifferent and apathetic in my own heart, Lord. I feel it on a daily basis, God, the devil pulling me away. But God, I pray you'd send revival to my heart, Lord, and give me a burden for souls and for lost people, dear God. Lord, I pray you'd keep my family, dear God, in your perfect will. Let us not veer to the right or left, and hold us right where we need to be. Bless other pastors that are mounting pulpits tonight, dear God. Lord, I pray you to use them. There's discouraged people, discouraged churches all across this land just wanting to quit and throw in the towel, dear God. Lord, I pray you give them a little honey for their journey, even this very night. Lord, we could continue in prayer and asking you for things, but we bring it all before you, asking your will to be done. In Christ's name, amen. I came across this in verse 16. I just could not get away from it, and that's how I like it. The last four words of verse 16. In time of need. We've all been there, haven't we? In time of need. And we need the word right before in time of need. Help. And we get that help from the two things that are in verse 16. Grace and mercy. And we get that grace and mercy at the throne of God. Now, folks, I want to tell you something real quick. That's a paradox, but it's true. We're getting grace and we're getting mercy to help from God's holy throne. You say, well, that's a paradox. I'll tell you something about God's throne. It's not anything light. It's a holy throne. But he tells us, now you go ahead, Christian. Christian, you go ahead and you come boldly. Don't come softly. Come aggressively. Come boldly to the throne of grace. Somebody asked me this week, can I pray about this and ask God for this? I said, yes, you can. If it's not for your glory and for your will, but for God's will, you come boldly and ask for it. God says, when we do that, you'll get the help you need from His grace and from His mercy in your time of need. I don't know many times, if we were honest with ourselves, that we are ever not in a time of need. I think we always are. We just probably too proud to admit we always are in a time of need. But there are some times and seasons where we sense that we really do need that grace and mercy. And I'd like to preach about, from the text, in time of need, what we have. In time of need, what we have. In time of need, what we have. I want to tell you something about this time of need to encourage you real quick from the Scriptures. That the one that we're going to, Jesus Christ, our great high priest, He's touched with the feelings of our infirmities. He gets it.
There's times you can't even understand your husband or wife. You can say, oh, wow, or you can laugh because we just know that's true. We just don't get each other. We don't understand their feelings. I want to, and she wants to, and we want to understand, but even the person, the very closest to you, can't understand the infirmity. But he does. Because it says in verse 14 that we have not a high priest which cannot be touched with the feeling of our infirmities. See, he was in all points tempted like as we. I underlined that in my Bible, never really given much attention to it. As we are. Isn't that sweet right there? As we are. As you are having that infirmity, having that weakness, like Paul would. Now, Paul would say something about infirmities, wouldn't he? In 1 Corinthians 12, he said he'd do what with his infirmities? He'd glory in them. He'd glory in them. Why? That the power of Christ may rest upon him. He said, I'll take my infirmities. Bring them to me, Lord, because if I don't have them, I don't have the power of Christ to rest upon me. But Christ understands those infirmities. He's touched by them. Christ understands the infirmity of temptation. Why? He was tempted. Matthew 4. We studied the temptation of Christ in Luke, didn't we? He understands rejection. He came into his own, and his own received him not. Because Christ, nobody understands how I get rejected, however that looks, by people. You're wrong. Christ does. He understands that. He felt that infirmity. He was tempted like that. Did you know that Jesus understands when we're poor and we can't make the bills come together? He was poor. He felt poverty. He didn't have a coin to give to him. Remember that? In Matthew 27? Poor. Yeah. Understand that? He understands every infirmity and weakness that you go through, because he experienced it all as man, yet God, and without sin. You know, he understands the infirmity of grief and losing his friend Lazarus. He understood what they were going through. He was there. He was present. He knew about that. All those situations, he felt that grief. He understands loneliness. Father, why hast thou forsaken me? He understands your loneliness. He's been right there, what you're going through right now, in your time of need. He's been to that base before. He's been right there. And he says, because I know all about that, he says, let us therefore, because of that, let us therefore come boldly. He said, I've been right there where you've been before. So don't neglect me. Don't draw back from me. You just come on boldly to me, because I've associated with what you've associated with. I've felt what you've felt before. You understand, sometimes as in our humanness, you feel like you can't talk to somebody about it because they will not be able to understand anything that you're talking about. They just won't be able to get it. And you wish 1,000 times over there was one human that had been where you've been before. But he has. He says, I don't want you to think that I don't care. See, in these verses, which we'll get to in a minute, you see both his pity for us and his power that can be availed to us. He's both a God of pity. He pities them that fear him, and he has power to help them that fear him. But what do we have in time of need? You know, in time of need, we feel like God's hurting us.
Why are you doing this? Now, I'm going to just insert some things that don't make any sense to the text right here, but it'll all wrap in together. Many times when we feel like we've been thrown things our way, and our big problem is when that's hitting us, we ask this question, which is not good. We ask God, why? Why, Lord? In time of need, we ask, why, Lord, is this having to happen? Certainly, it'd be a better thing for you to do it this way. We ask the question, why? The better question to ask is not why, but what, Lord? Because we're in a trial, in a time of need, and if all we ask is why, we'll never learn the lesson. Yeah? But when we ask what, then God can write the lesson on our heart. If all I ask in my trial is, why are you doing this, Lord? I'm almost looking for an escape or question of God. And He gets it. He understands that. But I'd be better served if I said, and you said, what, Lord, do I need to learn? What, Lord, do I need to do that put me in this situation? Does everybody understand that? Say amen. Because we go through this time of need. It's like this. A boy had a little sailboat, and he was on the river's bank. And the sailboat got away from him out into the water, and he couldn't get it back in. His big brother came over to him and started throwing rocks at the little sailboat. He kept throwing rocks at it. And the little brother said, hey, stop doing that. You're going to hurt my boat. Big brother didn't mind him saying anything to him at all. Kept throwing rocks towards the sailboat. Little brother, stop it. He said, hush up. Don't you see that little sailboat's getting closer to the shore? I'm throwing the rocks past the sailboat so the ripples will bring it back into shore. Sometimes we see God doing things and we think He's hurting us. And if we'll just watch it, what He's doing, He's not hurting us, He's helping us. Those trials are the best thing for me and the best thing for you. That time of need is not to hurt you, it's to help you. And those rocks you think God's throwing at you, He's not hitting you to break you, He's hitting you to bring you closer to Him, to help you. Who knows that to be true? Amen. So don't interpret trouble as God's curse. Interpret trouble as God's blessing on your life to keep you close to who you need to be close to. We all face that in time of need. What do we have in time of need? I see four things. You might find more, but I find four in this text. I'd like for you to jot them down. In time of need, we have the Word of God. Say amen to that. We have the Word of God. You underline in time of need last four words, then you can jot them out in your Bible and your flyleaf or something like that, and just put in your notes there the Word of God. In time of need, you got the Word of God. For the Word of God is quick and powerful, sharper than any two-edged sword, piercing even the dividing asunder of soul and spirit, and of the joints and marrow, and is a discerner of the thoughts and intents of the heart. Who wants to just go ahead and say, what a verse, amen? Wow, what a verse. Yeah, you preach that one tonight, you'll be here till 9 o'clock. I'll preach longer than Eric Justice if I finish every little part of that verse, right? That's a power-packed verse. Now, there's a lot I want to say about this verse, but we have studied the Word of God quite a bit the last two Wednesday nights, but the Word of God's alive. It's quick and powerful. It's sharp. Hey, who knows the Bible hurts you? It hurts you. It hurts you. It hurts you. Yeah. It's sharper than any two-edged sword, piercing even the dividing asunder in soul and spirit. Goes deep, soul and spirit, and the joints of marrow. And this is what I want to hone in on a little bit, if it's okay. Is a discerner. That means it's a judge. It's a discerner. It's like there is a counselor. It counsels. It discerns
Not just the thoughts, but it discerns the thoughts and the, tell me the next word, intents of the heart. It gets to the intent. It gets to why I'm doing what I'm doing. Nobody knows why I do what I do, and nobody knows what you do what you do. You can have willpower, you can have strength, you can have charity, you can have all those things in your life. But that could all be show. God help us. Let's get back to where He can judge it right. He can get deep with us. You know, that's what the Word of God does. Often people wonder, man, how can a preacher's message be so relevant to my life? Man, what was he in my living room last night or something? Was he getting some sort of secret information? It's not necessarily that about the preacher, is it? It's the Word of God, isn't it? You've been there before. Man, I showed up here. Man, it's like He's been in the truck with me. The Word of God knows how to do it, doesn't it? You preach this book, it'll search your heart. It'll get to you. It'll step on your toes, but maybe better than stepping on your toes, maybe it'll stab your toes because it's a sword, isn't it? But it'll stab that heart, won't it? It'll go deep. You know, the Bible is your best friend because the Bible tells you the truth when nobody else will. Aren't you thankful for your King James Bible, amen? I'm glad here tonight that we're not confused about what we have here in this book right here. We're all on the same page. We've all got a copy of the Word of God together, and we're reading it together, studying it together. I want to tell you, in time of need, look right here, please, at me. I don't know how to be a counselor, and I could probably get a little bit of education from good people in our circle that could teach me to be a better counselor. And I mean that. I'm not even kidding with you. I feel like that should be something I should probably work on. And I mean that. There is special things that for special cases. I understand that. But most of the time, I want to tell you, I'm going to do the same thing whether somebody teaches me the right thing or not. I'm taking people back to this blessed old book right here. This is the key, isn't it? You go right here. What do you do in time of need? I don't go anywhere but here first. If my soul is weak, Brother Jeff, I need the Bible. If my soul is famished, I need the Bible. If my soul is tempted, I got to have the Bible. How about you? If my soul needs wisdom, my mind needs wisdom, we got to go to the Word of God. What do we do in time of need? We have the Word of God. And we went through Psalm 119, so we'll move on here. Now Jesus is the Word of God. Jesus is the Word of God. You understand? The written Word of God. Hey, right here. This is Jesus right here, right here. You wouldn't know anything about Jesus if you didn't have the blessed old book. Amen? So when I read verse 13, I almost don't even want to divide it. Really, I don't. Now, well, let me look here. Yeah, there's a period, but whatever. It's connected. Because whom we have to do with in the last part of verse 13 is one thing. But I'm telling you what, I'm just saying the Word of God is Jesus Christ, and Jesus Christ is the Word of God, and everything is open before this book right here. When you get before Jesus Christ, do you understand you're naked? You're not going to get any closer to God than any other way by getting closer to this book right here. That's it. And he says here, in time of need, not only do we have the Word of God, but we have the vision of God. The vision of God. Look at it. Neither is there any creature that is not manifest in His sight. But all things are naked and open unto the eyes of whom? With eyes of Him with whom we have to do. Oh, what a verse, right? We used to, and God help us, have mercy and grace on us. But I've worked landscaping forever, and don't do it anymore, obviously, but I still drive around town. Hey, babe, I worked on that one right there, baby. She's really impressed, aren't you? Just really impressed. She goes, yeah, you told me that last month, you know. And then all my children said, here goes Dad. He did that one, you know. Yeah, if you ride around with me, I'll tell you too, you know. I did the front of Smith Northview, so if you want one that, right, I did that. See, I can't even help it, baby, you know. But we all had, though, we all have certain neighborhoods. I'll just go drive in, see how they're keeping up the landscape. I did the yard, you know, I'm just talking to you. But I remember one time I had a boss at VSU, and you know, when you're working at not somebody's home, but you're working on a commercial property, you can take that fluffy pine straw,
So you put out pine straw this time of the year, the leaves are going to fall right on top of it. Right? It'll make it look garbage, you know. So I'd take, hey, Junior, he's listening to me. He does this every day. He's the water guy. Yeah. And so I'd throw that pine straw back. I'd just take that pitchfork, I'd throw that pot in that new pine straw, I'd throw it all open. It'd be like a blanket. Because once you roll it and tuck it all together, it'll stay together. You can just pick that stuff up and it'll just be like a sheet. And I'd tell the guys, blow all them leaves right there. Huh? Blow all them leaves right there. Huh? Blow all them leaves, put that pine straw right back, and we're back in business, baby. Nobody knows the difference. Boss was walking around with Brett Gaines. He's now the UGA grounds director. He was a great boss. I learned more from that guy than anybody. He were walking around with that. Said, man, why is that so high right there? I don't know, man. He stepped out and said, y'all been blowing leaves under here. You thought you'd get away with that. That's the oldest trick in the book. We can't hide anything from God. I can't hide anything from God. He knows all about me. He knows all about you. We're naked. We're open. Just open. I studied that word a little bit, but it goes back to the imagery of an athlete that's in wrestling that's been defeated, and he's just worn out, and he's just laying there. I can't get up off the mat. He don't beat me to pulp. You know what? We're open before God. Why would we not confess and say what we know to be true about ourselves to a God that already knows everything? And so sometimes in time of need, we have to recognize God already knows everything already. It's not like you're declaring any information to Him in your time of need. In your time of need, you know, it's healthy to get transparent. It's healthy to get open. You understand that? And so He already knows all about the situation. He already knows all about the sin. You don't have to... We don't have any skeletons under the pine straw. Don't put your leaves under the mulch. You'll be a lot happier, a lot healthier, and a lot more holy if you just tell him what he already knows about you. And he's already discerned it with that word, hadn't he? He already knows the intent of the heart. I just love the phrase, for what it's worth, and it's worth a lot because it's God's word. With whom we have to do. With whom we have to do. Who do we have to do with? It's the God of heaven and earth. It's whom we have to do. He's all that matters. And why? Yeah. And so the vision of God. And you know, both those verses are heavy in truth. Woo, man, the Word of God's getting deep in my heart, knows everything about me in my time of need, and the vision of God, I'm open and naked before Him, and then all of a sudden, I'm going to find out, Brother Junior, about a merciful, compassionate high priest that wants me to come boldly to His throne. I say, hallelujah, what a Savior. I can't figure it all out. I don't want to figure them all out. He's just wonderful like that, isn't He? The high priest of God. In time of need, we not only have the word of God and the vision of God, but we have the high priest of God. I circled verse 14, seeing. I know I need to see Him. I need to look unto Jesus, the author and finisher of my faith, and see who He really is. You know what? In time of need, you can see everything else real good, but sometimes you can't see Jesus for everything else. Oh, the problems. Oh, the feelings. You can see everything else, but you can't through. Sometimes it's hard to see through all the darkness to see Jesus. You know He's there, but you can't see Him. You know He's there, but you can't feel Him. And you can't see Him. I want to tell you tonight from Scripture, He's there. See Him. He's the high priest on the right hand of God, praying for your hungry soul, praying for your famished soul. If you're broken, He's at the right hand of God. I might not pray for you. We might not pray for you, but Jesus is praying for you. Oh, I'd be in hell if Jesus would have ever stopped praying for me. Hallelujah, what a Savior. You ought to rejoice in who Jesus is tonight. Are you glad you have a great high priest? Say amen. He never stops praying for us.
Man, there's been times I haven't prayed for my family like I ought to. I haven't prayed for you like I ought to. I fail. He never fails. He's always praying for us. I'm thankful for that tonight. He's my high priest. Seeing then we have a great, he's not just a priest. He's not just a great priest. He's a great high priest. Amen. And he's passed into the heavens. What do you mean? He's sitting there right now. He's not standing up. He's just sitting. He's just there. At the right hand, power hand of God right now. He's not worried about President Donald Trump, and he's not worried about all this Middle Eastern stuff and all this war at all. He's not worried about it. He's saying, my clock's a ticking just for my son to come get his children. Amen. He's not worried about that. And he's not worried about how our bills can't meet at the end of the month. He's not worried about that. He's just saying, why don't you just trust me? I'll throw rocks at your sailboat and rock you a little bit back to where you need to be. Say amen. He's our great high priest. He's got everything under control because he's at the right hand of God the Father. That's his position of power. Jesus, the Son of God, the high priest of God. He describes himself in verse 15. For we have not a high priest which cannot be touched with the feeling of our infirmities. It's so personal. Our infirmities. But was all points tempted like as we are, yet without sin. I want to tell you, Jesus couldn't have sinned, and he didn't sin, but he became sin, who knew no sin, that we might be made the righteousness of God in him. Jesus never did sin. Neither was guile found in his mouth. He didn't even think a bad thought. He was tempted, though, to do it, but he never did it. As we are, though. Brother Jeff, he was like you. Brother Brian, he was like you. He was like me. He was tempted just like us three red-blooded men. But he never did sin. So that means he understands temptation. He understands weakness. He understands infirmity. He understands weight. He understands burdens. So when I come to him, it's not like me going to talk to some big guy in his office that has no clue what little old me is going through. He gets it, even down to being poor. He understands. What a friend we have in Jesus. All our sins and griefs to bear. Oh, what a privilege to carry everything to our great high priest. We need to see him, don't we? Verse 14, seen. He's all points tempted like as we are. But in all points he was without sin. It doesn't say that, but that's right. All points tempted, yet without sin. So all points tempted, but all points without sin. He's touched. It says, cannot be. We don't have a high priest like that cannot be touched. He could be touched. Not only in the time of need do we have the Word of God, the vision of God, and the high priest of God, but in time of need we have the throne of God. It's really called the throne of grace. In verse 16, the throne of grace. Oh my. Throne of grace. In my studies this week, I learned that ancient Jewish rabbis taught that God had two thrones, one of mercy and one of judgment. And that would, with rationale, seem to be right. One of mercy and one of judgment. They said this because they knew that God was both merciful and just, but they could not reconcile these two attributes of God. They thought that perhaps God had two thrones to display two aspects of his character. One throne, he showed judgment, and the other throne, he showed mercy.
But the Bible says in verse 16, now doesn't it, friend, in light of Christ's finished work at Calvary and his resurrection, we don't see mercy and judgment. You can't find it in your Bible in verse 16, can you? What do you find in verse 16? You find mercy and grace. Just let your jaw drop and say, hallelujah. Wonderful. That's great. I can't. Now, is he just? Oh, he's the justifier, isn't he? He is the justification for our souls because he was sinless, harmless, perfect Son of God. That's why he can offer to rejects and sinners both grace and mercy. When we believe on the Son, his righteousness is imputed unto us by grace. Hallelujah. The throne of God we can come to. And we're going to get that grace and that mercy. We're going to find it, grace, and we're going to obtain it, mercy. And that's what's going to help in time of need. So in time of need, we have the throne of grace. Boldly. There's so many words that I'd like to emphasize. Let me hasten to go somewhere else here real quick. There's only two exhortations in this portion. I might have said it to you, but I've not really preached an exhortation thus far this evening, because the text hasn't preached an exhortation. There's two exhortations in this text. I've just preached to you about the Word of God, vision of God, the high priest of God, and the throne of God. I've not given you any exhortation, so I really haven't done any preaching per se. What shall you do? Because you know this about God, what shall you do? What shall I do? Number one, verse 14, last phrase, let us hold fast our profession. Amen. Knowing that, cling tightly. That's what that means. Just hold on for dear life. My brother, we went jet skiing. Who saw that picture of brother and I jet skiing? Who saw that on Facebook? That was entertaining, wasn't it? And I didn't go on it. But Jackson went on it. You held on to it for dear life, didn't you, that rope? Who's ever been jet skiing before? You just hold on for dear life, and then when you let go, you just go flying. Cling, hold on. Actually, April was driving the jet ski. I held on to her for dear life. Amen. She's a maniac on that water. I was behind her. I was holding on to her. She was good at that thing. What thing get to jumping like that? Hold on. That's fun stuff. But that's the idea here. Hold on to what you know is true. Your profession. I could take you to Hebrews chapter number 10. I could take you to Hebrews chapter number 2 and 3. The same terminology, but just a little bit different. Hold fast to our profession. What is our profession? What is our profession? Our profession is that we believe that Jesus is that great high priest. We believe that Jesus is the Son of God. We believe that is true. And stay with me here, please, please. In time of need, we don't necessarily feel it, though, do we? We got all these songs about feeling stuff, and I know I can feel some stuff every once in a while, but when you get in a time of need, you don't feel jack diddly squat. Some of you right now ain't feeling nothing. And I'm not judging you for not feeling nothing. Because when you're in time of need, you feel it. I'll say it again. You feel jack diddly squat. You don't even feel like you're saved. He'll get on you real good. If you would have done it different, this wouldn't have all happened. He'll accuse you. He's the accuser of the brethren, is he not? And you don't feel like you're saved. You don't feel like you have anything in Christ. You don't feel like your identity is all wrapped up in Jesus. But if you've been to Calvary, friend, and you've been to the cross, your sins are washed away. And Jesus is the same yesterday, today, and forever, whether I or you feel like it or not. Hold fast to what is truth. And Jesus is the way, the truth, and the life. Boy, I've went through some stuff here lately, and I didn't feel like anything. I didn't feel like anybody. It doesn't matter what I feel like. It matters who he is. And I got to hold on to that, friend.
I change, he doesn't. You change, he doesn't. Hold fast to what you know is true. Hold fast. Amen. Thank you. Listen. You can't feel it. Don't. Wednesday night crowd, don't let go, whatever you do. Oh, don't let go. You can let go. And I've seen people let go, and their lives are wrecked, and they've got to go through some stuff. You know what I'm talking about. Just hold tight to what you know is true. Amen. And I'm glad I can hold on to what is true, and it won't let me down. Say amen. Yeah, it won't let you down. Well, I don't feel like it's going to hold. It won't let you down. Don't listen to your feelings. Listen to the truth. Hold fast. Cling tightly to what you know is true. Now, I don't want to be arrogant or nothing here, but I like this next part real good. Remember, cling tightly to what you know is true. I love the Bible. I love the Scripture. And verse 16, come boldly to who you know is true. I said come boldly. Hold on, and then not only hold on, you make a step towards them right now, and you come boldly to who you know is true. That's what he said in the Bible. If that's what the Bible says in verse 16, say amen. Don't just stay there and hold on. You go ahead and jump a foot forward and go straight to the throne of God, because he's a great high priest that is touched with the feelings of your infirmities. If something happens to you and you don't think anybody else understands why you would be hurting about it, you are wrong. Jesus, the great high priest, understands your infirmity. So that's why we come boldly under the throne of grace. Come boldly to who you know is truth. In time of need, we do two things. We hold fast, cling tightly to what you know is true, and come boldly to who you know is true. Boldly. I'm ashamed at how weakly I pray. How thin my prayer is. I wouldn't want to pray with Hudson Taylor and Mueller and Livingston. God says, and I'm not trying to beat you up for your prayer, but he says I can, and he says you can come boldly. Now, boldly doesn't mean proudly. It doesn't mean arrogantly. It doesn't mean with presumption. I've listened to people pray short prayers before, and they were more bold than people that prayed long prayers. I've listened to people pray monotone prayers, and it was more bold than people that pray loud prayers. It's one that comes from the heart. It's bold in assurance that God hears them. It means we come constantly. If you're bold about it, you don't stop coming. The psalmist said several times, this is something that's burning in my heart. It says it also in the prophets, wait thou continually upon God. Stay there. I'm not leaving God until I get an answer. The prophet Habakkuk said, I will wait until I hear what you will say to me. That's what it means to come boldly. You pray constantly. You pray without reservation. No strings attached, God. Here I am. Unto thee, O Lord, do I lift up my soul. Here's my petition. Come freely without fancy words. No one impresses the God that we are naked before in verse 13. God's not looking for flowery language. I remember hearing Brother Folsom pray. I miss that man of God. Brother Crumley sat right over there. I miss hearing these men pray.
By the way, don't you love to hear men pray in our congregation? Say amen. Not that we're... I love to hear different men pray, because you get a touch of their heart, don't you?